like Quebec in the background, and Shushu. I love it. Did G Baby, Ain't I Good to You? Written by Andy Ratzef and Don Redman. Recorded by the Redman-led McKinney's Cotton Pickers on Victor Records back in 1929 as G, Ain't I Good to You? There was a time. James Hunter, we got him to do two of them, Karina and Strange But True, from two different albums, listed here in 2008. I'm not sure about that. Absolute Soul and the Hard Way. Two James and two Jimmys. Jimmy Smith did Jumpin' the Blues from the very best of the Blue Note years. And Jimmy Scott did Everybody Needs Somebody from Timeless. Jenny Roll Morton there in the background before that did Dr. Jazz from his greatest hits. Time to look at another couple events on our calendar. Not a lot left going on here in the Bloomington area, but you can still go over to the Pinball League and Trivia with the Bloomington Pub Quiz. Goes till 10:30 tonight over at the Orbit Room, 107 North College Avenue, Suite 001. The Carnival is still going on until 10 o'clock tonight over at the Brown County 4-H Fair at the Fairgrounds on Memorial Drive in Nashville. And the HUMAC Singer-Songwriter Showcase featuring Joel David Weir, Emily Hicks, and Matt Lundquist. It's going on for another half an hour over at Sleeper's Bar in the Cascades Motel, 2601 North Walnut Street in Bloomington. If you'd like to get an item in our calendar, send it to us at least a week in advance to calendars at wfhb.org. The Events Calendar is a volunteer-powered public service of your community radio station, WFHB. 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Just hear some Bobby Timmons. My friend Brooke and I both like him. Here's what he sounds like.

The National Weather Service in Indianapolis has issued a severe thunderstorm warning for western Morgan County, Hendricks County, northeastern Clay County, northeastern Owen County, southeastern Park County, northwestern Marion County, southeastern Boone County, southeastern Montgomery County, Putnam County, until 9:15 p.m. Eastern Daylight Time. At 8:25 p.m. Eastern Daylight Time, severe thunderstorms were located along a line extending from 14 miles northwest of Danville to 8 miles south of Brazil, moving east at 40 miles per hour. Expected hazards include 60 miles per hour wind gusts. This is a radar-indicated threat. The following impacts are expected: expect damage to roofs, siding, and trees. Locations impacted include Indianapolis, Plainfield, Brownsburg, Zionsville, Greencastle, Danville, Avon, Pittsboro, Cloverdale, Claremont, Monrovia, Clayton, Rochdale, Knightsville, Bainbridge, Paragon, Harmony, Fillmore, Coatesville, and North Salem. This includes the following highways: Interstate 65 between mile markers 124 and 129, Interstate 70 between mile markers 23 and 63, Interstate 74 between mile markers 55 and 70. For your protection, move to an interior room on the lowest floor of a building. Torrential rainfall is occurring with these storms and may lead to flash flooding. Do not drive your vehicle through flooded roadways. Repeating, a severe thunderstorm warning has been issued until 9:15 p.m. Eastern Daylight Time for the following counties in Indiana: Boone, Clay, Hendricks, Marion, Montgomery, Morgan, Owen, Park, and Putnam.

Brazil to 11 miles northeast of Sullivan, moving east at 40 miles per hour. Expected hazards include 60 miles per hour wind gusts. This is a radar indicated threat. The following impacts are expected: expect damage to roofs, siding, and trees. Locations impacted include Spencer, Jacksonville, Worthington, Clay City, Gosport, Steinsville, Patricksburg, Coal City, Colmont, Bowling Green, McCormick's Creek State Park, and Freedom. For your protection, move to an interior room on the lowest floor of a building. Torrential rainfall is occurring with these storms and may lead to flash flooding. Do not drive your vehicle through flooded roadways. Repeating, a severe thunderstorm warning has been issued until 9:15 p.m. Eastern Daylight Time for the following counties in Indiana: Clay, Greene, Monroe, Morgan, Owen, and Sullivan.

Great Harold Garner. And the track Misty. Not actually raining here yet in Bloomington, but it should be soon. We heard the Avalon Jazz Band featuring Tatiana Eva Marie and Besame Mucho from their album Paris. Tony Bennett and Amy Winehouse, Body and Soul, from his Duets album. Dinah Washington started that set off with September in the Rain. Best of Dinah Washington. 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WFHB is a proud co-sponsor of Bloomington Bluegrass Fest. That's Saturday, June 13th at the Upland Brewery in Bloomington. Music starts at 3 p.m. and continues all day till 11 p.m. featuring the Lowlanders, Bannister Bluegrass, the New Old Cavalry, and much more. More information is on the Bloomington Bluegrass Fest Facebook page. Can't stand to talk over anymore, Errol Garner, so here we go.

The National Weather Service in Indianapolis has issued a severe thunderstorm warning for northeastern Morgan County, northwestern Johnson County, southern Marion County, until 9:15 p.m. Eastern Daylight Time. At 8:44 p.m. Eastern Daylight Time, a severe thunderstorm was located near Plainfield, or 10 miles southwest of Indianapolis, moving northeast at 25 miles per hour. Expected hazards include 60 miles per hour wind gusts. This is a radar indicated threat. The following impacts are expected: expect damage to roofs, siding, and trees. Locations impacted include Indianapolis, Greenwood, Beech Grove, Speedway, Southport, Homecroft, Monument Circle, and Canby. This includes the following highways: Interstate 65 between mile markers 104 and 114. Interstate 70 between mile markers 72 and 83. Interstate 74 between mile markers 93 and 95. For your protection, move to an interior room on the lowest floor of a building. Torrential rainfall is occurring with this storm and may lead to flash flooding. Do not drive your vehicle through flooded roadways. Repeating, a severe thunderstorm warning has been issued until 9:15 p.m. Eastern Daylight Time for the following counties in Indiana: Johnson, Marion, and Morgan.

Dave Stryker from his Groove Street release. This is the title track. 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

It is 9:02 p.m. in Bloomington, Indiana, and it's time for The Old Changing Way. Right here on WFHB, Marie-Josée with you until 11 p.m. tonight. And on the weather, we're having some pretty strong storm to the north of us. It might come to us a little bit later, but for now, it's 83 degrees Fahrenheit or 28 Celsius in Bloomington. And tonight we can expect a low of 72 Fahrenheit with thunderstorms likely. I'm going to turn this down. There you go, so you can hear me. So tonight a low of 72 with thunderstorms. Wednesday, 60% chance of showers in the morning. And then mostly sunny with a high of 91 Fahrenheit. Wednesday night a low of 75 Fahrenheit and mostly clear. And Thursday, it's going to be hot with a high of 92 degrees. So, summer is here.

And we just heard one from Le Vent du Nord, L'Heure Bleue, or The Blue Hour, from their 2007 release, Dans les Airs, on Borealis Records. And yeah, so we'll have a little mix of music, some Celtic, some from Quebec. We'll start across the pond. We will start with music from across the pond, as I said, with Conla. And we'll hear again La Riole des Compagnons du Monde with their sheep tune, as I would call it. And many more, much more music. And so thanks for tuning in and enjoy the music.

The National Weather Service in Indianapolis has issued a severe thunderstorm warning for northwestern Shelby County, western Hancock County, northeastern Monroe County, Morgan County, northern Brown County, Johnson County, northwestern Bartholomew County, southeastern Hendricks County, Marion County, until 10 p.m. Eastern Daylight Time. At 9:10 p.m. Eastern Daylight Time, severe thunderstorms were located along a line extending from near Speedway to near Martinsville, moving east at 35 miles per hour. Expected hazards include 60 miles per hour wind gusts. This is a radar-indicated threat. The following impacts are expected: expect damage to roofs, siding, and trees. Locations impacted include Indianapolis, Greenwood, Lawrence, Plainfield, Franklin, Beech Grove, Martinsville, Speedway, Mooresville, Southport, Avon, New Whiteland, Cumberland, McCordsville, Whiteland, Bargersville, New Palestine, Meridian Hills, Brooklyn, and Warren Park. This includes the following highways: Interstate 65 between mile markers 86 and 124. Interstate 69 between mile markers 200 and 201. Interstate 70 between mile markers 63 and 101. Interstate 74 between mile markers 71 and 104. For your protection, move to an interior room on the lowest floor of a building. Torrential rainfall is occurring with these storms and may lead to flash flooding. Do not drive your vehicle through flooded roadways. Repeating, a severe thunderstorm warning has been issued until 10 p.m. Eastern Daylight Time for the following counties in Indiana: Bartholomew, Brown, Hancock, Hendricks, Johnson, Marion, Monroe, Morgan, and Shelby.

0: The National Weather Service in Indianapolis has issued a tornado warning for East Central Morgan County, West Central Johnson County, until 9:30 p.m. Eastern Daylight Time. At 9:17 p.m. Eastern Daylight Time, a severe thunderstorm capable of producing a tornado was located near Martinsville, or 23 miles northeast of Bloomington, moving east at 40 miles per hour. Expected hazards include tornado. This is a radar-indicated threat. The following impacts are expected. Flying debris will be dangerous to those caught without shelter. Mobile homes will be damaged or destroyed. Damage to roofs, windows, and vehicles will occur. Tree damage is likely. Locations impacted include Bargersville and Morgantown. Take cover now. Move to a basement or an interior room on the lowest floor of a sturdy building. Avoid windows. If you are outdoors, in a mobile home, or in a vehicle, move to the closest substantial shelter and protect yourself from flying debris. Repeating, a tornado warning has been issued until 9:30 p.m. Eastern Daylight Time for the following counties in Indiana, Johnson, and Morgan.
1: Well, there you have it, folks. So we have a lot of

0: The National Weather Service in Indianapolis has issued a tornado warning for East Central Morgan County, West Central Johnson County, until 9:30 p.m. Eastern Daylight Time. At 9:17 p.m. Eastern Daylight Time, a severe thunderstorm capable of producing a tornado was located near Martinsville, or 23 miles northeast of Bloomington, moving east at 40 miles per hour. Expected hazards include tornado. This is a radar-indicated threat. The following impacts are expected. Flying debris will be dangerous to those caught without shelter. Mobile homes will be damaged or destroyed. Damage to roofs, windows, and vehicles will occur. Tree damage is likely. Locations impacted include Bartonsville and Morgantown. Take cover now. Move to a basement or an interior room on the lowest floor of a sturdy building. Avoid windows. If you are outdoors, in a mobile home, or in a vehicle, move to the closest substantial shelter and protect yourself from flying debris. Repeating, a tornado warning has been issued until 9:30 p.m. Eastern Daylight Time for the following counties in Indiana, Johnson, and Morgan.
1: Okay, I think we're done with all the warnings, but it's happening in Morgan County, Martinsville area right now. Some tornado warnings, so please take shelter if you're in that area. We're okay in Bloomington, though. So we just heard on The Old Changing Way, the Ducks doing Suffer No Fools. Getting distracted here by all these weather warnings. Those take over the airwaves. We have no control over that. It's for everyone's safety. We heard Wu Fei with Abigail Washburn, with Banjo, Gutsang, Picking Girls. That's what we just heard. And before that, the Ducks with Suffer No Fools from their 2014 release Beyond the Blue. And before that, La Rioule des Compagnons du Monde from France, of course, with Gloire aux Moutons, or Glory to the Sheeps. And we started out the set with Kanla, with the song Crunchy Hill. And you can see everything, all of our set lists that we play, by going on WFHB.org online, scrolling down, and you can look at that little tape deck-looking player, and you can find our sets for specific dates and showtime, which this show is always on Tuesdays, 9 p.m. till 11 p.m. And you can also see what I'm playing right now, so that all comes on, so you never miss a beat. And again, this is Marie-Josée with you with a rather busy night for weather on WFHB, The Old Changing Way. Just hang in there. And discover the captivating stories of Bloomington's most fascinating, creative, and successful individuals. 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And we will start with a Canadian duo, Girls with Guitars. They're French-Canadian from the western part of Canada, doing Le Langage de la Poésie. And we'll hear a little bit more of Kanla and Vaisend from their 1997 Spirit release. So that would be 29 years ago already. And so here we go for the next set. Thanks for tuning in. And again, this is Marie-Josée with you until 11 p.m. tonight.

The National Weather Service in Indianapolis has issued a tornado warning for West Central Shelby County, Central Johnson County, until 10 p.m. Eastern Daylight Time. At 9:29 p.m. Eastern Daylight Time, a severe thunderstorm capable of producing a tornado was located near Franklin, or 20 miles south of Indianapolis, moving east at 35 miles per hour. Expected hazards include tornado. This is a radar-indicated threat. The following impacts are expected. Flying debris will be dangerous to those caught without shelter. Mobile homes will be damaged or destroyed. Damage to roofs, windows,

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1: Okay, so yet another tornado warning, but sort of to our north and east of our listening area here for Bloomington. So stay tuned and seek shelter if you need to. Yeah, if you are in the path of this strong storm. So it's 9:40 p.m., and you're listening to The Old Changing Way here on WFHB Community Radio in Bloomington, Indiana. And we just heard music from Lori McKenna, her song Silver Bus from her Bittertown release in 2004. Before that, we heard another one from the UK band, Celtic band, Conla, the song Wayfaring Stranger, from their 2018 release, The Next Chapter. Before that, Vesen, a Bloomington favorite at the Lotus Festival for many years. This was from, Spirit, released in 1997, I believe. Let's see, it's telling me different things here. I want to make sure I have it right. Okay. And yeah, almost 30 years for the release of that that album. And before that, we started the set with a duo from the Canadian Prairies, Girls with Guitars, with Le Langage de la Poésie, released in 2023. And at this time, WFHB is a proud sponsor of the 2026 Grand Falloon Festival featuring Waxahachie, otherwise known as singer-songwriter Katie Crutchfield. Waxahachie's sound has evolved over the years from lo-fi folk to alt-tinged country. The show is on Saturday, June 20th at Switchyard Park in Bloomington. More information at buskirkchumley.org. 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The camps, which run June 15th through the 18th and July 6th through the 9th at WFHB, are designed to give students hands-on experience in music, journalism, and audio production while producing content for broadcast and web. 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Very interesting stuff. And we have our last set of the hour. Again, this is The Old Changing Way, Marie-Josée with you until 11. Thanks for tuning in, albeit the tumultuous weather this evening, typical of the Midwest. We're going to start the next set with one of my recent favorites of Jean Leloup from Montreal, Jean Leloup, that is, and with the tune Start Over or Recommencer from his Mille Excuses, Milady, released in 2009. Again, Jean Leloup right here on WFHB. Thanks for listening.

0: That felt good.
1: Sure.
0: Because I love double C banjo and the clawhammer banjo and three finger banjo. Ever since I heard the Circle album with John McEwen playing with Earl Scruggs, Soldier's Joy, I've
1: and
0: loved
1: Earl
0: that.
1: And Earl loved the clawhammer banjo with the three finger banjo.
0: Yeah, it's the best. So yeah, I had an A section and I texted you and like, would you write a B? And you said yes, which I couldn't believe. And so you wrote the perfect B.
1: Well, I was just sitting there.

listening to the Reilly Sisters doing the song Adelaide. And before that, we heard Rhiannon Giddens with Francesco Turisi from their 2021 release, They're Calling Me Home, doing the tune Waterbound. And before that, we heard Alison Brown with her 2023 release on banjo with Foggy Morning Breaking, with a little chat after that with Steve Martin. Yeah, that's the comedian Steve Martin, who also plays banjo and was playing with her on that piece. And we started the set with Montreal's Jean Leloup with Recommencer. And I believe the rain just started here outside the studio downtown Bloomington. And we are under a severe thunderstorm warning until 10 o'clock, and it's right now 10 p.m. So hopefully we're getting done with that. And we have Nahagunya in the background with from their 2006 release, Tandem, with Jean Sucré et La Minute. Again, we are under a special weather statement issue at 9:21 p.m. for strong thunderstorms impacting parts of Monroe, Southern Brown, Southeastern Sullivan, Northeastern Knox, Southern Owen, Green, Northwestern Lawrence, Northeastern Davies counties until 10:15. And this was radar indicated for strong thunderstorms starting from a few miles east of Spencer to 8 miles southeast of Sullivan. And it was moving at 25 miles an hour with wind gusts up to 50 miles an hour. So Bloomington is included in that. Ellettsville as well. Nashville is, yes, Nashville also. So all of our listening area here for WFHB. So it says, if outdoors, consider seeking shelter inside a building. And that's that for the special weather statement. Otherwise, it's still 83 degrees Fahrenheit right now in Bloomington, or 28 Celsius. And we are expecting a low of 72 Fahrenheit overnight with thunderstorms. Wednesday morning, 60% chance of showers, and then mostly sunny and hot with a high of 91 degrees Fahrenheit. Wednesday night, a low of 75 degrees Fahrenheit and mostly clear. And Thursday, a hot day in store again with a high, sunny and a high of 92 Fahrenheit. There we go. So we're continuing on with the Old Changing Way show right after this tune from Nahagunya. Thanks for tuning in.

And we are going to shift gear for the second hour. And we're going to start our next set coming up here with Murray Lightburn with Once Upon a Time in Montreal from his release of the same name, released in 2023. Right here on WFHB. Again, this is Marie-Josée with you for another hour on The Old Changing Way. Thanks for tuning in.

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And this was Le Duo Absinthe from France with the piece Zonzon. And everything else we heard before that was all from the Montreal, Quebec area with Martha Wainwright. That would be Rufus Wainwright's sister doing Allez-vous-en from, or Go Away, from the release, the McGarrigle Hour, released in 1998. And before that, the traditional a cappella group of comprised of six women, six Québécoises, named Germaine, and they are viewed as a feminist group. And they did The Three Sisters, or Les Trois Sœurs, from their 2024 release, Honest Songs, or Chansons Honnêtes. And before that, from a different era, from the 50s in Montreal, we heard Jacques Normand doing Les Couches Tard, or The People Who Go to Bed Late. And this is from a French portion of the CBC radio and TV network, public TV and radio networks in Canada, or Radio-Canada. It's the collection Les Refrains d'abord, released in 1995 on Phonovox. And we started out the whole set with Murray Lightburn with a bit more of a soulful song of Once Upon a Time in Montreal, title track to his 2023 released on Danger Bird Records. There you have it. And tune in to Blooming Out, one of the nation's longest-running LGBTIQ-focused radio shows, celebrating the diversity and experiences of the queer community in central Indiana and the Midwest. Join us each Thursday at 6 p.m. for engaging conversations, interviews, and news relevant to our vibrant community. Blooming Out, your voice, your stories on WFHB. And we're continuing on with the music. It looks like the weather has calmed down a little bit. So we're going to get into, we have two more sets to go to this show. And we will start with one from Natalie Merchant, more of a pop rock singer, songwriter, but this is her own solo work, released in 2010. And it is, the tune is The Man in the Wilderness, right here on WFHB.

burns inside of me. And I feel a storm all wet and warm, not 10 miles away, approaching my Mexican home. Oh my God, I cried so hot inside, you could die in your living room. 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And the air is as still as the throttle on a funeral train. Mama dear, your boy is here, far across the sea, looking for that sacred coal that

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1: What?

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Faudrait-il que je l'oublie ou que je te la fasse goûter? Malgré

And before that, Javier Garcia with his tune La Rumba. And this was from whenever he was at the Lotus Festival back in 2007. And it was a Lotus Festival album release or CD release of that year's festival, some selections of that. Before that, we heard Josh Ritter doing John Prine's Mexican Home from Broken Hearts and Dirty Windows, songs of John Prine. And we started the set with one from Natalie Merchant doing The Man in the Wilderness from Leave Your Sleep, released in 2010. 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

And thanks for tuning in. Again, this is Marie-José with you until 11. So we just have one more set to go. And I will be back the second Tuesday of next month, and possibly one more because we have 5 Tuesdays in this month of June. Just more summer shows on WFHB. So we'll continue on with our last set of the evening, after which you can stay tuned at 11 for Addison with The Post right here on FHB. We'll start the next set with the music of Dan Withard from his release Stranger in Town.

and the skeleton key underneath a rock. What dear delight did she unlock? What spinning tales could be unwound?

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Even you don't know by now. And it ain't no use to sit and wonder why, babe. It'll never do somehow.

And this will be the last piece for my show tonight. Thanks for tuning in. We were hearing before Martin Hayes, Emmylou Harris doing John Prine's Hello in There. And before that, Rambling Jack Elliott also doing a cover, but this time of Bob Dylan. Don't Think Twice, It's All Right. And we started the set with Dan Withard, Bloomington's Own, from his 2017 release, Stranger in Town, and we heard The Lost and Found. And Addison is in the house, ready to do the post, ready for his show coming up in a few minutes. So thanks for tuning in, and stay tuned for the post coming up here at 11. Thanks again and good night.

It's 11:03. You're listening to The Post. Thanks so much. Thanks so much for tuning on in. Staying dry with me inside this studio because it is a raining outside. I'll tell you that much. Thanks also to MJ for putting some great tunes on. That old changing way. In case you need to know, this is listener supported WFHB, Bloomington, Bedford, Ellettsville, Nashville. 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And outside, you know it is thunderstorming. 71 degrees. Tonight, a low of 72, so. Me think something's up. Tomorrow, high 91, low 75. Thursday gets up to 92, low 72. And it finally gets out of that old rain zone on Friday, high of 84. So, buckle up for some showers, some thunderstorms coming up the next couple days. And right now, indeed. Like I said, folks, 11:04. And I will tell you what, despite having an umbrella going from the Orbit room to my car to here, still I would say about a third of my body is wet because it is wet outside. I was having a great time. Movie club was happening. They were showing The Harder They Come. And it was a good time. Had some beautiful popcorn. Had some wonderful libations. We just heard Oh Happy Day from Quincy Jones from his record Walking in Space. Right now it's The Section. Having a good time. And then more music. You know, maybe some Diana Ross next. We'll just see. But till then, let's boogie.

That was Black Star with OG. Before them, James Brown, Cold Sweat, Sides 1 and 2, the whole thing. And Diana Ross with Upside Down after the section. Hope everybody's staying dry out there, or if you're not, really reveling and getting wet. Because it is, you know, it's coming down out there. But we need it, which is good. I was being told by ODB that it was going to be good for his garden and maybe questionable for his basement, which I agree with that one for real. We're going to get into this track by the Dirty Band. So why don't we start listening? Quit yapping.

7:56, you're listening to The Post. And all sorts of good jams right happening now. Ooh, I'll tell you. Currently, this is some Sonia. You know how she turns up. With the track Hidden Treasure.

0: Before then, Mekhi McRaven with the encore from In the Moment. Inez and Charlie Fox, 1, 2, 3, 4, 5, 6, 7, count the days. Solomon I. Lurie with Tolani. Eric B. and Rakim with I Ain't No Joke. And Pleasure with The Real Thing. Dirter Band. They say Dirter Band, of course. Dirter Band with Gasori Wa Ihaya. We only have a couple minutes here, folks, before the midnight hour. But have that in that time, we go ahead and give you an easy summer pasta recipe. So here we go. Ingredients: 8 ounces linguine pasta or preferred noodle pasta, uncooked. 1/4 cup extra virgin olive oil. 1 cup finely chopped onion, sweet, yellow, or white onion. 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And that gets us right to midnight. 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You keep it score, folks. 73 degrees outside. Now, until 4:30 a.m., we have a flood advisory. Whew, it's coming down now, folks. Thunderstorms for the rest of tonight. Tomorrow, got a high of 91. Showers and mostly sunny. It's going to be super slunny. Tomorrow night, 75 is a low. Thursday, a high 92, dips down to 72. Thursday night, chance of thunderstorms that night. And then Friday, clears up. 84, low of 62. So, oof. That sounded like a better day. Thanks for tuning in, folks. Do appreciate it. Hope everybody out there is having a good time. Whether you have just returned from a beautiful concert, or you have made some wonderful pasta, or perhaps you're tucking off to bed. Anyway you do it, thanks for being here, folks. Got some more sweet music for you.
1: So, heck,
0: let's do that now. Oh, yeah, oh, okay. Again, at the beginning of that Sonya track. Let's hear a little more Sonya, why not?

It's 12:20. We got some Grover Washington happening right now, Junior, with A Secret Place from his record, A Secret Place. Hope it's putting you right there in that secret place where you need to be. Before then, Salt and Pepper, Tramp, Volpec with Baby I Don't Know. Carla Thomas with I Like What You're Doing. In parentheses, specifically to me. And we started off with Juvenile. Back that thing up. Back it up. Thanks so much for always tuning in tonight. Having a good time out here. You know, laying it deep. Doing what I may. Got more gems for your listening pleasure. Just stepped outside. Get a little snack for my car. The old sweet and spicy mix, which is spicy Cajun mix, sesame and honey flavored. Ends right there. But it's good. It is surprisingly tasty. I love some Cajun. Creole. Some Cajun food. But oftentimes that spicy Cajun mix that you get in bags, I mean, it's pretty vague. And it just doesn't hit. But this one, I gotta say, this one's working. I keep reaching for it between records. Okay, let's keep listening to Grover. We'll get into more here on The Post.

12:47's the time, folks. That was the Crusaders with Scratch from their live record from 1974 at the Roxy. Scratch. Grandmaster Melly Mel with the truth. Xavier worked that sucker to death. We had Vibe Dog with Flawless. Going out to Adam out there. Thanks for listening, brother. And we had Grover Washington Jr. with A Secret Place. A Secret Place. We just have a little bit more music for you, folks, this evening. Thanks for tuning in. Keeping cozy with us. Yes. We're going to come back with the Platters. After a little more Crusaders, here on The Post with yours, Addie Vukevich.

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3: 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What kind of luck is this?
4: 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He's a daredevil. Shape rock. He's rough. He's rugged.
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8: Damn, damn, what it is. Oh, man, it's been hooking in this month over the night. 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Niggas, hunkies, Mexicans, all kind of motherfuckers.

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1: 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Community radio for South Central Indiana. Currently 74 degrees outside. We do have a flood advisory until 4:30 a.m. this morning. We have thunderstorms until tomorrow morning. Tomorrow, the high 91, a low of 75. Thursday gets up to 92. And a 72 low that night. Chance of more thunderstorms, and it starts clearing up on Friday. Thanks so much for tuning in here, folks. I really appreciate it. Keeping on with me. Hope you all have a splendid night. It's time for the Retro Cocktail Hour. Here on WFHB.

That's a tune called High Heels, played there by the New Concert Orchestra on the Retro Cocktail Hour. It's by Trevor Duncan, a self-taught English composer who wrote a lot of music for production libraries as well as the concert hall. So welcome to the Retro Cocktail Hour, where we only serve music that's shaken, not stirred. I'm Daryl Brogdon, waiting for you here at the Underground Martini Bunker, the home of space-age pop and incredibly strange music. Up ahead, we'll hear from the Sauter Finnegan Orchestra, a jazz band that was too hip for the squares and not hip enough for the jazz bows. Also, new music by the Tiki Yaki Orchestra and the Voodoo Five. We'll hear from Henry Mancini on one of his very first albums, Driftwood and Dreams. There's all that, plus a sound tour of Hawaii with music by Kenyon Hopkins. Thanks for coming to our far-out radio rendezvous, the Retro Cocktail Hour.

Ray Martin and his orchestra, Bye Bye Blues. That's from the album Dynamica, 1961. One of the first in RCA Victor's stereo action series, featuring the sound your eyes can follow. Glad you're here for another Retro Cocktail Hour. It's going to be a good one. I'm Daryl Brogdon, and soon we'll hear Patti Page from an album called Love After Midnight. It's from 1964, and it's coming up. Now, here's the Sauter Finnegan Orchestra. This was a band formed in 1952 by arrangers Eddie Sauter and Bill Finnegan. They had a record deal with RCA Victor and were just successful enough that they put together a touring band and hit the road. This turned out to be a disaster for everybody. There was a saying in the 1950s, the Sauter Finnegan Band was too hip for the regular folks, not hip enough for the jazz fans. So you can see the problem. They did, however, make some spectacular music during their few years together in the 1950s. Here's the Sauter Finnegan Orchestra, Sleepy Village.

Les Baxter and White Sands, music from 1970 and a European exploitation film called Bora Bora. It's about a wife who runs off to the South Seas to live a more sensual lifestyle. The husband comes looking for and against a fabulous Les Baxter score, not to mention the scenery. They somehow work things out. Before that, Return to Paradise, done by Henry Mancini on one of his first albums, Driftwood and Dreams. This was 1957, the year before Peter Gunn went on TV and made Mancini a household name. Also, Stranger on the Shore, sung by Patti Page. It's on her album Love After Midnight, 1964. That song was composed by the clarinetist Ackerbilk and was originally the theme song for a British TV serial. It's the Retro Cocktail Hour, and we are thrilled to have you join us here at the Underground Martini Bunker. I'm Daryl Brogdon, and in just a few, we'll sample the new album by the Tiki Yaki Orchestra, Weekend in Waikiki. The Retro Cocktail Hour is right here, each and every week, same time, same station, and on stations like Chickasaw Community Radio in Ada, Oklahoma, WSKG Classical in Binghamton, New York, and the stations of Wyoming Public Radio. 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

That's a tune by Kenyon Hopkins, Luau, here on the Retro Cocktail Hour. It's on the album Sound Tour Hawaii, one of several travel records put out by the Verve label and by Esquire magazine in the early 1960s. Each album included some familiar tunes spiced with a few originals by the brilliant Kenyon Hopkins. In the next half hour, we're going to hear from vibraphonist Cal Jader, and There's Something New by Skip Heller's Voodoo 5. Speaking of new, the Tiki Yaki Orchestra has just released a brand new album, Weekend in Waikiki, also featuring the Hawaiiana Brass. To me, the album sounds like the Tijuana Brass gone Hawaiian. Maybe that was the idea, but whatever, it's a terrific album. Here's Mexotique on the Retro Cocktail Hour.

There's one by Piero Piccioni, Mexican Dream, a tune from an Italian film called Colpo Rovente. I gather it's some kind of crime thriller. Came out in 1970. You're with me, Darryl Brogdon, and this is the Retro Cocktail Hour. On the air from here at the Underground Martini Bunker. In a world of uncertainty, we can always be sure that the bunker is super cool. That's because it's underground and it gets cold down here, you know? Anyhow, in not too many minutes, a new one by the Voodoo Five and by vibraphonist Carolyn Trowbridge from her new album, Found Memories. Now, here's music by one John Shakespeare, and apparently that is his real name. He was an English arranger and songwriter who worked with Herman Hermits and Brenda Lee, among others, and wrote music for production libraries. Here's one written for a film about the 1970 World Cup, which apparently was held in Mexico. Mucho Mexico 7-0.

Joe Fender and his orchestra, Toto Bien. Joe Fender is really the German composer, arranger, and record producer Frank Player. This guy had like 9 or 10 fake names that he used over the years. Besides Joe Fender, he was also Pedro Gomez and

That's Julie London and Sway, a song originally known as Quien Será. Norman Gimbel wrote new lyrics, and the song became known as Sway when it was recorded by Dean Martin and by others. Before that, on the Retro Cocktail Hour, Quiet Village, done by the Longines Symphonette Society. You remember this group? It started out as a radio show broadcasting classical music, but eventually it kind of morphed into a record label, specializing in classical music, old radio shows, and the Great American Songbook. I can remember seeing their TV commercials back in the 60s and early 70s. They used to always have an English actor doing the pitch because, you know, that accent is classy. Also, Duchess of Sheba, played by vibraphonist Carolyn Trowbridge. It's on her new album, Found Memories, which you can find at bandcamp.com. This is the Retro Cocktail Hour. I'm Daryl Brogdon. Glad you could be here for another round of the music that's shaken, not stirred. 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You can also hit me up at our Facebook page, where we have over 11,000 members worldwide. 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

0: Ray Anthony and his orchestra with a tune written by Pete Rugolo for a movie called This Could Be the Night. That's Mambo Combo, right here for you in the Retro Cocktail Hour. 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

That's Warren Keim and the Brass Impact Orchestra, Feeling Good, here on the Retro Cocktail Hour. Brass Impact did three albums for Command Records in the late 1960s. Highly recommended. This is the Retro Cocktail Hour, and thank you for joining us here at the Underground Martini Bunker, where the music is always shaken, not stirred. I'm Daryl Brogdon. Hope you stick around for this hour, because it features the wonderful Katarina Valente. Les Baxter from a classic Exotica record, Tambu, made in 1955. And Stan Kenton with his controversial Innovations in Modern Music Orchestra. Plus, Michael Giacchino's exotic themes for the silver screen. So, hang around. The martinis are chill, the vibe is tropical, and the records spin like one of those slow ceiling fans in paradise. It's the Retro Cocktail Hour.

Percy Faith and his orchestra, Jamaican Rumba, a tune from the album Delicado, 1955. Before that, Russ Messina at the accordion for Get Happy. It's on his album Accordion in the Modern Manner. Well, it was modern when it came out in 1958. You've got the Retro Cocktail Hour, where in just a couple of minutes, we'll hear from the Rio Carnival Orchestra and the bossa nova sound of saxophonist Bill Perkins. Now here's Caterina Valente. She had a hit record in 1959 with Bongo Cha-Cha-Cha, an international hit, really. And later on, the tune was used in several movies, most prominently in Spider-Man Far From Home. There's a house music band in England that did a cover of Bongo Cha-Cha-Cha in 2021, and it got to number one on the Hungarian charts. So there's that. Here's the original on the Retro Cocktail Hour.

mambo cha, cha, cha. Oh, oh, oh, bongo la, bongo cha, cha, cha. Parlami del Sud America.

The Retro Cocktail Hour, and that's Mr. Moai and the Tiki Heads, the title tune from their new album, Echoes of Exotica. You'll find it online at bandcamp.com. Ahead of that, Bahia, done by saxophonist Bill Perkins on the album Bossa Nova with Strings Attached, 1963. Bill Perkins worked in bands led by Woody Herman and Stan Kenton, plus he spent many years in the recording studios. Also, Havana, done by the Rio Carnival Orchestra. I don't know if there really was a Rio Carnival Orchestra, but they did make three albums, all for budget labels, in the 1960s. This is the Retro Cocktail Hour, on the air from here, the Underground Martini Bunker. I'm Daryl Brogdon with Michael Giacchino's exotic themes for the silver screen in the next 30. Next, Les Baxter and his orchestra. 1955, Les recorded Tambu, an album that takes us all around the world to visit various exotic places. Here's a tune that Les revisited years later when he recorded with 101 Strings. This is Simba.

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Well, that is a Belgian band called Los Albinos with something called a swinging conga. These guys didn't record much, one album and a handful of singles in the 1960s. We also heard Rocka Conga, done by the Applejacks. This is an English beat group that was around in the early 60s. They had the distinction of having one of their songs written for them by John Lennon and Paul McCartney. Big thanks to you for listening to the Retro Cocktail Hour. I'm Daryl Brogdon, your hard-working host here at the Underground Martini Bunker. Coming up in the program, Ahmad Jamal's album Macanudo, plus drummer Chico Hamilton with strings. 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

Michael Giacchino from Exotic Themes for the Silver Screen, and that's music for The Incredibles, done Exotica style. This album's got music for films, TV shows, even video games, for which Giacchino provided the music, including Lost, Mission Impossible, and Ratatouille. In the next set here at the Retro Cocktail Hour, we're going to hear Stan Kenton's Innovations in Modern Music Orchestra, an enormous band that Stan formed in the early 1950s. He took a lot of heat for his devotion to what he called progressive jazz. The Kenton Band is ahead in about 10 minutes. Now, here's Ahmad Jamal from an album he made in the 60s called Macanudo. All the tunes here are by Richard Evans, who also conducted. I tend to think of this one as kind of a Les Baxter record that Les didn't make. Here's Haitian Marketplace.

siempre.

That's Stan Catton and his orchestra, Cuban Episode, featuring the splendid conguero Carlos Vidal and composed by Chico O'Farrell. This was 1950 on Stan's Innovations in Modern Music album. Also in that set, Speak Low, done by drummer Chico Hamilton with strings. In fact, the album is called With Strings Attached from 1958. It's an early recording with reed man Eric Dolphy, who was part of the Hamilton Quintet at that time. And something called Bongo Heat, played by Coral in the South Seas. No idea about these folks. This appears to be the only record they ever made. I'm Darryl Brogdon. It's the Retro Cocktail Hour, here every week at this same time, except no substitutes. Say, if you'd like to receive a weekly playlist so you can see exactly what's been played on the show, we can do that. 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It's also where you can stream the show on demand and enter our CD giveaway, among other treats. retrococktail.org. Okay, we are out of time and out of here. So we'll leave you now with Richard Markowitz and the Hollywood Chamber Jazz Group. In 1958, Markowitz wrote the music for a very low-budget film, Stakeout on Dope Street.

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1: Hey, it's Daryl Brogdon again here at the Underground Martini Bunker. 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
1: Behind the prison walls, a message is called a kite. Whispered words, a note passed hand to hand, a request submitted to the guards for medical care. Illicit or not, sending a kite means trusting that other people will bear it farther along until it reaches its destination. Here on KiteLine, we hope to share these words across the prison walls.
0: Before starting with this week's theme, we wanted to share some prison-related news and announcements.
2: An 8-year-old student with special needs allegedly punched a teacher in the chest and ended up being arrested and taken to a juvenile detention facility by police in Key West, Florida. His family is filing a lawsuit after a body cam video of the incident came to light. The boy was charged with felony battery. According to Benjamin Crump, the family's attorney, quote, "This is a heartbreaking example of how our educational and policing systems train children to be criminals. If convicted, the child in this case would have been a convicted felon at 8 years old. This little boy was failed by everyone who played a part in this horrific incident," end quote. At 3 1/2 feet tall and 64 pounds, the boy was so small the handcuffs fell off his wrists. Crump and another attorney plan to file a federal lawsuit against the arresting officers, school officials, the city of Key West, and the school district.
3: Alabama state prisons are the deadliest state prisons in the country, according to the Department of Justice. Among U.S. state prisons, Alabama's have the highest homicide rate, and it's increasing. 11 inmates were killed during the fiscal year that ended last September. That was more deaths than in the previous year. In October, 3 more prisoners were killed. In 2014, a federal lawsuit filed against the state of Alabama tackled the state's failures to take care of the medical and mental health needs of prisoners. In 2017, a U.S. District Court judge found that the Alabama Department of Corrections was, quote, "horrendously inadequate," end quote, in meeting those needs. He ordered the state to hire over 2,000 more correctional staff by 2022. The state is continuing discussions with the Department of Corrections about solving the problems. But the department commissioner said, quote, "our infrastructure was not designed to rehabilitate. It was designed to warehouse," end quote. Alabamians for Fair Justice called for a task force to investigate the prisons and stressed that it must be composed of legislators, formerly incarcerated people, family members, currently incarcerated people, and lawyers.
0: Last Monday, during the Kenosha uprising, the State Department of Corrections building was burned to the ground. Demonstrators painted the question, "Are you listening yet?" on the smoking remains.
4: The U.S. House of Representatives has passed the Martha Wright Prison Phone Justice Act, and now it's the Senate's turn to do the same. The act would drastically lower the prison phone call rate, helping keep incarcerated people and their families connected. This issue is particularly critical during the pandemic. People with incarcerated loved ones have to sacrifice buying essentials like groceries and paying bills to speak to their imprisoned loved ones. Prison phone companies charge as much as $25 for a 15-minute phone call. The $600 a week pandemic unemployment benefit, which many families came to rely on, has been cut, so it's even more crucial that prison phone calls are made accessible and affordable. The Martha Wright Act will save incarcerated people and their families millions of dollars by drastically lowering the rate of prison and jail phone calls to 4 or 5 cents per minute. It will help keep families connected to each other.
2: In 1997, Fair Wayne Bryant, a black man then 38 years old, was sentenced to life in prison for stealing a pair of hedge clippers. He has now spent almost 23 years at the Louisiana State Penitentiary at Angola, the country's largest maximum security prison. The Louisiana Supreme Court recently declined to review Bryant's case with an exception, the black Chief Justice Burnett Johnson. She said in a written statement, quote, "Mr. Bryant has already spent nearly 23 years in prison and is now over 60 years old. If he lives another 20 years, Louisiana taxpayers will have paid almost $1 million to punish Mr. Bryant for his failed effort to steal a set of hedge clippers," end quote. When Bryant was convicted of attempted simple burglary for stealing the hedge clippers, prosecutors cited Louisiana's habitual offender laws, which enabled them to seek a harsh sentence for lesser crimes if a defendant had prior convictions. Bryant had 4 felonies on his record, the most serious and only violent one being an attempted armed robbery of a cab driver, for which he served 10 years, beginning in 1979. In 2000, Bryant argued to Louisiana's Second Court of Appeals that his sentence was unconstitutionally excessive. According to The Root, quote, "The court basically ruled that since he'd spent much of his adult life behind bars, he might as well be kept in lockup forever," end quote. In anticipation of his October 15th parole hearing, the ACLU of Louisiana Executive Director Alana Odoms Hebert said, quote, "Fair Wayne Bryant has spent more than 20 years in prison for an unsuccessful attempt to steal a pair of hedge clippers because of a racist and unjust system that condemns people to die in prison for minor offenses. There was no rational justification for such an extreme sentence then, and there can be no justifiable reason to continue his unjust sentence now," end quote.
0: ICE detainees are a week into a hunger strike at Pine Prairie, Louisiana. We share the following account of the strike and interview with a participant from Perilous Chronicle, a digital archive of prisoner resistance. More information can be found at perilouschronicle.com. On August 10th, 48 African detainees in Pine Prairie ICE Processing Center declared their collective refusal to eat, continuing a years-long saga of collective protest and repression that has characterized their fight for asylum on the continent. The majority of the strikers are English speakers from Cameroon, where armed conflict is making the country unlivable and where the English-speaking minority faces repression by the country's authoritarian government. After crossing 3 continents and an ocean seeking safety in the U.S., their battle for human dignity continues within ICE detention. Sylvie Bellow of the Cameroonian American Council situated the hunger strike in the broader context of Black August, a celebration that began in California's prison system in the 1970s to commemorate the death of Black Panther leader and incarcerated intellectual George Jackson. "August is Black August," Bellow told Perilous in an interview, "and in the spirit of the ancestors before them and the elders before them who started what is known as Black August out in California, the Cameroonians at Pine Prairie led a protest in the form of a hunger strike." The strike follows other significant protests led by Cameroonians in Immigration and Customs Enforcement detention this year, including one in February, Black History Month, and one on Juneteenth, a yearly celebration of the formal end of chattel slavery in the U.S. Citing the significance of Juneteenth, the strikers released a video and audio statement explaining their motivation for acting. The August 10th hunger strike was met with immediate violence by guards, according to the detainees who spoke with the Southern Poverty Law Center. One striker reported that as they returned to their dorms after refusing to eat in the cafeteria, guards tackled 3 detainees, intending to take them to solitary confinement. A scuffle ensued as the remaining 45 detainees refused to return to their dorms until the 3 were released. "I stood up so strongly," the detainee recalled. "They had guns. I tried to remove the officer's leg from them. They were trying to put them in a chokehold. I ran toward them. He was pointing a gun at us, a long gun. I asked them to shoot me and kill me." As a result of their courage, the 3 detainees bound for solitary were released and returned to their unit with the rest of the strikers. Detainees paused the strike when ICE agreed to negotiate, but these talks broke down, and by August 21st, the strike was back on. Rose Murray of the Southern Poverty Law Center has been in touch with the strikers. In an email to Perilous, Murray outlined the repression they are facing as a result of their resistance. Quote, "All 45 hunger strikers have been taken to segregation, and one Cameroonian who just came out of surgery, who is not even on hunger strike, whose health is precarious, has been taken as well," Murray wrote. "Earlier today, officials in militarized gear came to take them to segregation, dressed as if they were going to war," unquote. Detainees also reported a lack of sanitation precautions in response to COVID-19. Murray wrote, "In front of the strikers, officials cleared out the people from the rooms who had not completed their 14-day quarantine period, who had been transferred into Pine Prairie from other facilities. They did not clean out the rooms in between, and instead, the strikers were made to go into the rooms immediately after the quarantined individuals were escorted out," unquote. Louisiana is the center of the immigration detention boom under the Trump administration. 9 facilities in the state signed new contracts to house migrants in recent years, many of them cash-strapped parish jails in rural areas with few job opportunities or other sources of economic activity. According to detainees and their supporters, the motivations for the hunger strike are many, including the conditions of the for-profit Louisiana Detention Center and the dysfunctional immigration system in which the strikers are caught. Many strikers complain of gross medical neglect, saying their conditions have continued to worsen during their long stay in detention. According to newly released detention data from ICE, during fiscal year 2020, the average stay in ICE detention is 61 days, which has increased from previous years. At Pine Prairie, the average length of stay is 86 days. Nonetheless, according to Bellow, the majority of the Cameroonians at Pine Prairie have been detained at the facility for more than a year, including one 23-year-old who's been held there for nearly 2 years. When asked why Cameroonians were fleeing their country in such large numbers right now, Bellow was very clear about where the blame lies. Quote, the short answer, as a result of American foreign policy, unquote. As the Illuminator reports, applications for the release of Cameroonians are denied at a rate of 2.5 times higher than other applicants. The strike at Pine Prairie is not an isolated incident, but the continuation of at least a year of consistent protest on the part of African immigrants against the failure of a global community to grant them refuge as they flee their often war-torn countries of origin. The hunger strike this month at Pine Prairie is at least the fourth major protest led by Cameroonians in ICE detention this year. The following week, on March 3, 2020, male Cameroonian detainees at Pine Prairie organized a hunger strike that lasted at least 10 days in protest of their conditions of confinement and the dysfunctional asylum process they faced. Months later, the same migrants again find themselves in segregation for acting together to demand justice. As far as we know, their protest continues despite their transfer to segregation, but it is not clear how long they'll be able to sustain their strike after all they've been through. And now, we have audio of a call between an anonymous Pine Prairie detainee and a member of Perilous, who shared the audio with us.
5: I'm calling from Pine Prairie, Louisiana, in Joe facility. I want to let you know that for the past 7 days today, we are on hunger strike. All the black Africans are on hunger strike. And since we were being confined into, an isolated environment after we left our dorm 3 days when we declared the hunger strike, the officials of the Pine Prairie, the officials of Joe, let us know we cannot continue staying in our dorms because they need to monitor us. They need to take us for a month. They need to confine us so that they will be keeping us on monitor. But since Monday,

0: up to now, well, I have not heard about him from now because of my different, of our different site in which we are in the sales. We compiled sales of two persons and a toilet, whereby the toilet is attached with portable drinking water. And we have access to bait only when we request for, within the night, one time daily, for the 2 days we have been here. And
1: I'm sorry, you have access to what only when you request it?
0: Yeah, we have what access to bait when we request, once a day, because we have no shower in our confined environment. You need to take us out for shower in another place where showers are being operating.
1: Then you started your hunger strike again on the 21st, is that correct? Last Friday?
0: Yes, on the 21st. That is 21st. That was last Friday.
1: And what are you demanding? Why are you hunger striking?
0: What we are demanding is, before on the 21st, 10th of this August, we officially declared a hunger strike, whereby we asked the authorities that we needed to talk with ICE for the reason that for the past 1 year, the list of us is at least 10 to 19 months in this facility. For the past 1 year that we have been here, we have never seen our deportation officers or neither seen any supervisor of such coming, knowing us personally for our issue, for our parole issues. So it came a time when we sat and we decided that we needed to talk with our deportation officers, and we wrote letters to the administration, to the ICE, and they told us that there is no way we could meet them because they are too busy. We said elsewhere deportation officers did meet their asylum seekers, because we are asylum seekers. We are not prisoners. So, and how come about, and now we have been sending parole documents from January to now. Everything we heard of is we are fly rich, we are denied. We don't know what we committed as a crime in the USA. We are arriving aliens. So this puts us in March. The first hunger strike we went, that was March. When hunger strike for March, when some people resisted 13 days, from the 3rd of March to the 13th of March, why some people did not resist. Within that meeting, one of ICE officials came, that named himself, he was a supervisor Don. And we placed our problems to him, and he let us know if we have family members here as well, as citizens as well, we are arriving aliens, then we have the right for parole. And that he was new in Louisiana, in Ogdali, in the Ogdali office, ICE office. He was new, and he doesn't know why things are not being done here the way it was being done where he was. And he was surprised that very day when we showed him documents of our family members, citizens ready to receive us. He said, then why have they not been released? Not anyway, let us give him time for him to check on what has been happening. Since then, nothing has changed. Nothing changed. Only we felt just an impact of two Cameroonians who finally got, we learned they left here by parole. And up to then, we have more than 50 Africans here, which has never been paroled. So when we left that March, after the hunger strike, we thought things would be the same. Nothing has changed practically. Within the month of August 10th, we asked again, before August 10th, we applied within the facility that we needed to talk with our ICE officials, because we still need them to explain certain things to us. Why elsewhere people are being paroled with the same documents in which we have their family members have been sending, and yet it's a difficult thing. When we started the hunger strike by March 10th, they brought one official here, he came and said,

he was a supervisor. He was named Kelwiston, that he was a supervisor. And he said, we gave him all the details about why are we not parole, why are we not parole monitor, why are we not giving bond parole. So he said he would take all our grievances to the head office because he cannot make a decision. And he will be coming in 3 days' time to give us a response. So within the 3 days' time, they asked us to go and resume our hunger strike. Let's resume our activities while we wait for the result. Not everybody agreed to that. Some people that was on medication, they decided to go back on their daily activities while some people were still left in their dorm without eating and without taking any such activities within the facility. Then he came by when that day, the man came. That was a Thursday. When he came last Thursday, the first thing he told us was parole was being instituted to be given to pregnant women and not to adults and to children. And we let him know, neither us, we are women here in this facility, neither we are children, but we have been given parole forms to ask for parole. So what is he telling us? Can he confirm what he's telling in any form of documentation? Because we have those documents with us that we are eligible for parole. Parole is not only for pregnant women.

0: The first thing he led us to know that parole was being given to pregnant women and kids and children. And we told him, this camp, wherever we are in this camp, we have never seen any immigrant woman in this camp. Not to talk of a child, a minor in this camp. And when we came here by November, most of us were given parole documents to parole, that parole has been instituted here to sign, and that we can start applying for our parole. And if today you have the audacity to tell us that parole is being given to women and pregnant women, but which we know that is not the case, because we have family members that too have that fled the country because of the genocide and the war going in Cameroon, because I'm a Cameroonian by nationality. So he told us, maybe they are not doing things at the right way. We will say, okay, if you are the people doing things on the right way, we can understand. And the reasons in which we are here, maybe for a purpose, in the purpose that keep us here, only continue feeding us and preparing to send us back home. So when all that transpired within that meeting, before we went on the 10th day, the hunger strike we declared on the 10th, we were being assaulted within the facility because when we went for chow and we denied to eat, on our way out from chow, from the restaurant, we were being asked to be conveyed to the isolated area, which is being named Echo and Poso. This is where most of detainees that commit crimes in this facility, or detainees that fight, or most dangers of recent, they have been using it for keeping COVID-19 patients or people that they bring out from the facility, keeping them on monitor. So they decided to put us in. And when we decided to say we are peacefully protestant and we are not destroying any of their listing, and they don't have any reason to take us there. When being molested, three people were being wounded while they were trying to resist to enter the Poso, and were being pointed with guns, pepper guns and tear guns and all the like with officers. And some were being restricted, and they had to make some calls, and they decided that we should go in our dorms. After releasing us, after having passing about 2 hours in confrontation with them, because we told them that we are not going, and we slept down, we put our hands up, and we said they will only take us by force, and we are not using force of them. They choose using force of that particular day. So when the ICE officer finally came, we talked with him, and we explained most of those things with him, and he promised us to come with results when he only come with that result of pregnant women. And this time, when we decided on the 21st to go on the same hunger strike, because the result, the negotiation didn't work, they threatened us as well that if we will not be eating, we will be locked up. On Monday, the 23rd, we were all being taken to Poso. And before we were being taken to Poso, they brought a lot of armed men here, in which we could not even identify the officers as well. We don't know them. They were dressed as they were going for a battle. But fortunately, when they arrived, all of us, as peaceful as we are, we are prepared already to leave to the Poso without any violence, because whatever our brother went through, the last violence, the last on the 10th, it teaches us a lot of lessons to know that if we continue to resist, they may have a reason maybe to wound us, to shoot us, to do anything in which they want to do. But we choose that path of not being violent, and then to walk out and pack our things within ourselves and move to Poso. And they told us going to Poso is because they want to put us on watch supervision. But fortunately, up to then, no one has been taking neither his weight, temperature, his weight on daily temperature, or his BP as well. And we have most of the people here asthmatic, as people with heart problems, as people with gastritis. Many of us are here, we are even patients eligible for parole or maybe closer to COVID-19. On that same day when we arrived, also, we were forced to enter a section that was being, people were being quarantined for COVID-19. And these people, their quarantine has not finished because they needed to push us in. They forced us in forcefully and told us that we'll only get in forcefully if we don't want. Most of us resisted and told them, anyway, by the way, our life is in their hands for pushing us where people are just coming out without finishing their quarantine. And they let us know these people had about still 3 days or 4 days more. One officer told us they have about 3 days to 4 days more. By the way, they were never quarantined for the reason that they had COVID-19. And we let them know, yes, we know that quarantine is an issue to really determine within the 14 days. Not the least, the 13 days you can still be tested positive. But now these people are still on their 10 to 11 days. So given the fact that their quarantine is not finished and that environment is not safe for us to be there. But since you choose to use force on us, we will go there by giving our lives in your hands and in the jail facilities as well. No one has eaten here. No one, people that are on drugs, maybe some are taking, some are not taking, because we have some people who have blood pressure. That is what we are going through at this particular moment. We cannot determine how long we will be. We will only determine how long we'll be according to when, if our questions, if our answers, are, if our problems are being answered. I can't talk for others, but I will talk for myself. It will only depend if my problem is being answered in the right way. Let the people out to know that is exactly what is happening.
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independent ambient music creator Philip Wilkerson, leading us to Sanctuary by way of his 2013 album, Sojourner. You're traveling with Deep Threes. I'm Jay. Let's start our latest trek across the sonic plains by finding Love on 139th Street in D. From Damascus-born clarinetist Kenan Osmay's Elastic City.

Danse Russe, composed by trumpeter John Korsrud, for the Vancouver-based Hard Rubber Orchestra's 1997 album, Cruel Yet Fair, here on Deep Threes.

Kenan Azmé found love on 139th Street in D to begin our set in Elastic City. Bill Frisell met the Young Monk, along with the Intercontinentals in 2003 for Nonesuch. Ben Goldberg had lost touch, but he managed to send along 8 phrases for Jefferson Rubin. Ornette Coleman took a break from his 4-year self-imposed retirement to play a show at New York's Town Hall in December 1962. David Isenson on bass and Charles Moffett joined him and eventually became the Ornette Coleman Trio when they resumed their recording career. From the album released on ESP Disc, we heard Donut. And Dave Camwell gave us the third movement, an allegro, of Russell Peterson's Trio No. 1 for flute, alto saxophone, and piano from his 2013 album, Timescape. The name of the show is Deep Threes. My name is Jay. I leave you for this hour with one. From Bobby Jones, Planets with Two Suns Have Black Trees. 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

The Uprights Quintet, taking a sneaky peek. Recorded at Blue Barn Studios in Wellington, New Zealand for the 2013 album, Making Changes. You're transitioning with Deep Threes. I'm Jay. Heidi Harris has branded her style as New Weird America. Heidi crafted a hopeful score for Spaceman, a short film about a boy who comes to grips with his family's issues by talking with an imaginary friend, and released it as a single.

Lady with grey people in orange walk along outside. Eye slips past. Welcome, moon, three quarters above Parliament. King, urge the four cream towers. Pour an old nest in a winter tree. No unauthorized access in faded blue brick embankments. A carpet of frosted leaves. A sentry line of an orange sun. Cast shadows and glints in the glazing. A house with a clock tower.

writes on my piece of card. Pigeons fly past gulls on ice, walking the dog on a white pitch. One street lamp still has light, mist from the outlets of a tree completely smothered in ivy. The moon lies ahead, converging pylons, a copse in shrouds of rhododendrons, sagging in the freezing cold. Units currently available: a mosque on the outskirts of the moon, flying over rooftops. You know we'll always be close by. Huge post.

boxes with chickens cluster around. How many bridges now houses the edge of a substation? Green corrugated retainer hedge rose white conservatory brown conservatory a barricade of tree trunks ready their coats bags gloves and a pink folding bicycle carried down steps taking shelter in the coffee cream white office block many empty spaces that used to say vibration control

white like the moon. A trolley stacked with blue sky. One side grey. The other moon. Now faint. Still fleetingly in view. Just a white bench alone. A church noticed my reflection.

The Niles Klein Singers, having just wielded the lowered boom from 2002's Instrumentals, here on Deep Threes.

Heidi Harris began our set with her score to the short film Spaceman. Then Melvin Warner performed the second of William O. Smith's five pieces for clarinet alone, Flowing, from Clarinet Candescence. Japanese percussionist Kaneko Kato performed her arrangement for marimba of Arvo Pärt's Fratres for 2013's Cantus. Dame Evelyn Glennie and the Albany Symphony Orchestra, conducted by David Allen Miller, hammered out Metal, the second movement of John Corigliano's Conjurer, from the 2013 album for Naxos. And Paul Burnell spoke at length about his journey on the train of thought from Cabbage Heads, powered by the analytical engine built by Stanislav Bodritsky, from MFBL, Music for Biomechanical Listening. The name of the show is Deep Threes. My name is Jay. I hope you enjoyed the show just as much as I enjoyed bringing it to you. I leave you with the second movement of Wolfgang Gesell's In the Omnispheres. You can check out playlists and show archives on the web at www.deepthrees.com. 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

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My name is Mike. Thanks for tuning in to your first mix of the day here on your community radio station. 74 degrees in Bloomington right now. 50% chance of scattered thunderstorms throughout the day. High of 90 and a low of 73 this evening. Thanks so much for tuning in. 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

Ken Locke Nelson taking us to the break here with Kittens. Kevin Morby right before this, Cowtown off of his new one, Little Wide Open. He'll be playing August 28th at the Buskirk Tomy Theater, part of the Secretly 30 celebration. Dinosaur Jr. before this. We're Not Alone from Beyond. We heard Linda Perhax doing Sandy Toes off of Parallelograms. New stuff from Mr. Willie Nelson before that, Developing My Pictures off his new record, Dream Chaser. New stuff from Death Cab for Cutie before that, Envy the Birds from I Built You a Tower. Started off your Wednesday morning music mix with Vandaliers, Girl on the Run from their new record, Afterglow. 6:22 here on Wednesday morning. Got some George Harrison coming up by request in a little bit. Let's take a look at our calendar of events. Vital English Language Group, Conversations with Neil Kay. 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Ryan White Memorial Sculpture Unveiling, 2:45 this afternoon in the South Lounge of the Indiana Memorial Union on campus, 900 7th Street. 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Our complete calendar listing is available at WFHB.org. 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

Didn't shoot him, didn't stab him, not even a black eye. I just stopped paying him attention, 'cause I'm too broke to spend my mind. You see, all he wants is all the eyeballs on him, all the time. He may elicit some of your affection.

Balmoria taking us to the break here with The Summer off of River Arms. That was a Layla Diane right before this. Great stuff. Endless Waltz off her new one, Who's Keeping Time. Weird new tunes from Deer Tick. Mary Singletary was the name of that track off of Coin-O-Matic. Classic rock and roll, While My Guitar Gently Weeps. George Harrison, that's off the Concert for Bangladesh. It goes out to Rick in Florida. Bug Club before that, new stuff, Looked Like Me off of Every Single Muscle. And started that set off with Bob Wagner, Richest Man on Earth, from his new record, I've Been Down, off of Royal Potato Family Records. It's a household name. 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

Hooray for the Riff Raff, Western Cowboy from her record, My Dearest Darkest Neighbor. It's another tune from Kinloch Nelson, taking us to the break here, Yawning Dogs. What's the name of this one? J.B. Lenoir before Hooray for the Riff Raff with Mojo Boogie from 1966 off his record Alabama Blues. Mandy Roden with Lloyd Maines on pedal steel, Bad Habits from her record These Bad Habits. And Summer Hymns started that set off with Feeling in the Rafters from Clemency. Straight up 7 a.m. on your Wednesday morning. 74 degrees. Sunshine out right now. Possibly some rain until about 9 o'clock. And then after 5 p.m. this evening, isolated showers, about a 50% chance of that. But 74 right now, a low of 73 and a high of 90 today. And a high of 90 tomorrow. Thursday, low of 71, really 30% chance of showers throughout the day. Friday, sunny high of 83. Saturday, sunny high of 86. 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Got the Magnolia & Johnson Electric Company coming to Bloomington in August, part of the Secretly 30 show, playing at the Bluebird on Thursday, August 27th. Will Johnson is the Johnson part of that, of course, and he's in Jason Isbell in the 400 unit. They're on the road together right now, of course, in England. Will's actually opening some of those shows solo. I got a whole set of Will Johnson and Jason Isbell in the 400 unit coming at you. This goes out to them. Safe travels to them. My favorites.

We were left it all too soon. And I walked you many places. I thought about you in between. It was shaking in the aftermath. And a sleepless

Nels Klein Singers taking us to the break with Square King. Jason Isbell in the 400 unit before that, middle of the morning off of Live from the Ryman Volume 2. We heard solo stuff from Will Johnson live. Mandatory on the Attack from Survey Voyage 2004-2005. More Jason Isbell in the 400 unit. Last of My Kind from Live from the Ryman Volume 1. Will Johnson's band South San Gabriel did Alabama Crusade from Dual Hawks. And Will started that set off with Nameless But a Lover off of Swan City Vampires, 2015 on Undertow. Again, Magnolia and Johnson Electric Company at the Bluebird on August 27th. Hey, we blew right through the break there, but we were rocking out. Calendar of events, Ryan White Memorial Sculpture Unveiling in the South Lounge of the Indiana Memorial Union today at 2:45, presented by the IU School of Public Health and Rural Center for AIDS Prevention. We've got Family Night Out from the City of Bloomington tonight, 4:30 p.m. to 8 p.m. It's on Kirkwood Avenue right in front of the library, 300 block of East Kirkwood Avenue, 4:30 to 8 o'clock. 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

That was Bedouin with Degma Chiga off of Neon Summer Skin. I apologize if I didn't say any of that right. Great stuff, though. Tamacrest before that. Same thing here. Inezda Jam is the name of that song, maybe, off of Acicil. Haley Davis before that, Country Boy off of her new one, Wandering Star, out on the Great Fire Records. Hrishikesh Hirway did Swimming Pool from In the Last Hour of Light from Keeled Scales. Start that set off. 7:41 here on your Wednesday morning WFH, or stay informed on local environmental matters with Eco Report, your weekly public affairs program. 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WFHB is a proud sponsor of the 2026 Grand Falloon Festival featuring Waxahachie, otherwise known as singer-songwriter Katie Crutchfield. Waxahachie's sound has evolved over the years from lo-fi folk to alt-tinged country. The show is on Saturday, June 20th at Switchyard Park in Bloomington. More information at buskirkchumley.org. Yeah, indeed, we are sponsoring that. I'm about to play a Waxahachie tune here. Rose 1956. I think it's about her grandmother or mom or something, but she name drops Waxahachie Creek in this. It's just great stuff. Hold on a second.

Environmental chasm, open wide. He said classic hell on earth that you must survive.

Eric Anderson closing out your Wednesday morning music mix with Smashville Jam from 1969. Gun Outfit right before this, Teardrops off of their new one, Process and Reality. New stuff from Kurt Vile before that. That was a 7-minute jam. Avalanches of Snow off of Philadelphia has been good to me. Waxahachie started that set off with Rose 1956. I think that arguably that's a Christmas song from their 2012 release, American Weekend. Again, they'll be at Switchyard Park on June 20th. Hey, that's it for me. I made it. 74 degrees outside, fair skies, sunny right now. Chance of rain after 5 p.m. Scattered thunderstorms about 30 to 40% later. Low of 73 tonight, high of 90 during the day. It's humid out there. Same forecast tomorrow, high of 90 degrees, scattered showers, partly sunny, low of 71 on Thursday night, 30% chance of rain throughout the day. Friday, 30% chance of rain in the morning, but a high of 83 degrees, sun in the afternoon, clear skies, low of 62 on Friday night. Saturday, clear skies and sunny, high of 86. 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Community radio for South Central Indiana. My name is Mike. Appreciate you. Have a great day. Democracy Now coming right up.

Well, we just heard from the John Depew Trio from brand new, and I mean brand new. Did I say it was brand new? Yes, it's a brand new release called The Way It Once Was. And I qualify that sense of brand new because I got an email announcement that it was being released. It's out there. So tracked it down, downloaded it, paid for it, sent a little bit of money their way, and we have it now. The Way It Once Was, new live recording of the John Depew Trio. Before that, Roger Kellaway with Have You Met Miss Jones from the 2019 release, The Many Open Minds of Roger Kellaway. It's 9:22. You're listening to WFHB, and it's time now for the events calendar for this hour. They give us music for that. We have Webley Edwards from Hawaiian Strings. A little soft music. This is something I would probably play on Soft Sounds on Sunday if I did that. Not yet. Maybe someday. Well, at 1 o'clock and lasting until 2:30, it's the Vital English Language Group, Conversations with Neil Kay. It's for the 18 and over crowd. New English speakers practicing everyday language skills in a relaxed, informal atmosphere at the Vital Classroom of the Monroe County Public Library's main branch, 303 East Kirkwood Avenue. Over at the Indiana Memorial Union, the South Lounge, that's at 900 East 7th Street, at 2:45 and lasting until 4 p.m., it's the Ryan White Memorial Sculpture Unveiling. At 4:30 and lasting until 8 at the Library Plaza, that's 300 block of East Kirkwood Avenue. It's Family Night out from City of Bloomington. It's a monthly block party designed for easy, low-pressure community connection right in the heart of downtown. Also kind of happening at the Monroe County Public Library, the downtown branch, Staying Healthy as You Age. 5 to 6 p.m. They ask that you register to join in. And finally, for this hour, the Brown County 4-H Fair, all this week, 5 p.m. to 10 p.m. We've got the hours for the carnival and for the exhibit buildings and such listed on our website for this event. It's at the 4-H Fairgrounds at 802 Memorial Drive in Nashville. 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

Webley Edwards and Company with Red Sails in the Sunset. Well, last night was the first of the twice a month occurrence of the HUMAC, the Hoosier Original Music Association Singer-Songwriter Series over at Sleeper's Bar on the north end of town. Some names that were familiar to me were there playing music. Joel David Weir was on first, and at the end of the night was Matt Lundquist, he of Deep Country Dream, which I will dig up a little bit later for that new release, but also Emily Hicks, a former Hoosier, now living out west. Here's the title track to her release, Weird, Wild, Wonderful. Coming up next here on WFHB.

0: That is Miss Grit with You Will Change from the new release, Under My Umbrella. We also heard from Eclecticity at the time, a local band. Of course, this was 1980. Recorded their first release on the Redbud record label, and that was Pretty Hoosier Girl. The Riflebirds of Portland preceded that with Pieces of Time from their release, April. And we started off with Emily Hicks with the title track to her release, Weird, Wild, Wonderful You. It's 9:41. 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My name is Mark. I'm here, usually Friday mornings, bright and early, 6 to 8 a.m., but I fill in here, there, and everywhere, I suppose. 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
0: Coming up next, here's music from the Gordons on WFHB.

before sunrise. She drags his body down to the edge of the swollen river. Wrapped in a red velvet curtain, stolen from the movie theater where she works. 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And she removes the golden ring upon her finger. She throws it in

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0: Well, we just heard from Martin Simpson with a medley of Waters of Tyne, My Bonnie Lad, and Radcliffe's Fancy. That from his Red House record release from 1997 called Cool and Unusual. Eden, Sam, and Pokey gave us Coquette of Pokey and Eden on the vocals. I've yet to hear Sam do any singing, and it's probably, well, you never know. It's just the strong professional type, good banjoing and such. This is from their brand new release, Hedgehogs in Urban Areas. Eden, Sam, and Pokey. Jim White gave us The Wound That Never Heals from Searching for the Wrong-Eyed Jesus, and we started off that set with a track from Kay Kroll from her newest release, I Dreamed Once I Was May Queen, we heard In Love for the Last Time. This, well, let me get to the right point and let you know that this is WFHB Bloomington, Indiana, volunteer-powered community radio at 91.3 FM for South Central Indiana. 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It is currently 77 degrees in the area. Today we can expect isolated showers and thunderstorms after 5 p.m., mostly sunny with a high near 90. For this evening, scattered showers and thunderstorms, mainly after 3 a.m., partly cloudy with a low around 72. For Thursday, scattered showers and thunderstorms, mainly before 7 a.m., partly sunny with a high near 90. And scattered showers and thunderstorms Thursday night, mainly after 2 a.m., increasing clouds with a low around 70 degrees. Chances of showers and thunderstorms, heat, humidity. Welcome to Indiana. Oh, welcome to the second hour of the first half of your Wednesday morning music mix. We shall get on with the music in just a bit, but first, Bird Note.
1: This is Bird Note. What a comfort it would be to legions of birders if every bird song were as easy to recognize and remember as that of the olive-sided flycatcher. Take a walk in the mountains of the north or west in summer, and you're likely to hear the olive-sided flycatcher's blithely whistled three-note song. Bird ID guides have tried to capture its pattern and quality with such catchphrases as quick three beers or what peeves you. The bird's behavior also makes it easy to get to know. It perches conspicuously, bolt upright, high in the tops of dead trees. Then it sallies out to snatch flying insects. The olive-sided flycatcher is gray, with a peaked crown and dark vest, and it stands about 8 inches tall. And though it favors the edges of mountain forests, this migratory flycatcher also nests in small numbers in green belts and parks. It was once a common breeder in western forests, but the bird's numbers have declined in recent decades. The reasons are unclear, but loss of trees where it winters, some 4,000 miles away in South America, may be a leading cause. Do you drink coffee? You can help olive-sided flycatchers when you choose to drink shade-grown coffee. For Bird Note, I'm Mary McCann. Bird Note's newsletter delivers the wonder and joy of birds directly to your inbox. Sign up at birdnote.org to get a weekly preview of our shows, stories, photos, and more.
0: Well, interesting. I don't get a chance to catch Bird Note all that often. Well, moving right along, tomorrow being Thursday, it's the weekly excursion into the different types of blues music that you might find around this region. In that, there is the Bloomington Blues Jam, It happens either at the cabin over there on Highway 446 or out at Mike's Music and Dance Barn. This week, it's at the cabin. I don't have it exactly queued up or so I could give you all the information. You'll find out about it tomorrow when they do the announcement. But the host band tomorrow is Jason Fickell and whomever he has coming with him. It's Fickell and Friends. They will do the first hour, and then the jam opens up at, the first hour is from 7 to 8 p.m. And then from 8 p.m. to 10 p.m., various different groups of people who have previously signed up will get their chance to see how well they can work with each other, who's going to do the lead, and all that. It's really quite interesting. But I thought I would give you a sampling of Jason Fickell's music. This is from an EP that he did with Ginger Curry. They both share vocals on this, and Ginger is one of the people who's rumored to be part of the Fickell and Friends, and that her photo is shown in a mention on it on Facebook. So here's Jason Fickell and Ginger Curry with All Your Bad Habits Rubbed Off on Me, right here on WFHB.

0: You said,
1: never you mind.
0: Never me mind.
1: That's right, babe, never you mind.
0: Well, I picked up the habit of cheating. It was just a matter of time. That's right.

Oh, we just heard from the Siegel Schwal Band with Hey Billie Jean from back in 1974. Live, The Last Summer was the release. Lambert Hendricks and Ross before that with Sermonette from the hottest new group in jazz. Jason and Ginger with All Your Bad Habits Rubbed Off on Me, that from Jokerville. Hey, it's 22 past the hour. And time now for the events calendar. And I've got some good music for you from the fabulous Thunderbirds. Pocket Rocket.

Well, there's an author event with Beth Bendix. 6 o'clock start time over at Morgan Stern Books, 849 South Automall Road. She'll be discussing her book, Ghostwriter, a story about telling a Holocaust story. Bloomington Farm Stop has an open mic hosted by Aaron Conger, 7 to 9 p.m. That's at 902 West Kirkwood Avenue. The Wednesday night contra dance happening with tunes from Jonathan Meg, Peter Martin, and Katie Igard, calling by Tamara Lowenthal. 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Feature dance at 7:30. At the Harmony School Gym at 909 East 2nd Street. Alyssa Garno and the Free Riders at the Bluebird Nightclub, 10 o'clock. Time for that. And, you know, that's pretty much all that I have listed for today. 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You can find our complete calendar listing available at WFHB.org. 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

Oh, local entourage known as the American Pirates released a full-length recording called What a Friend a couple of months ago, and I think I'd like to play you a track, or I would like to play you a track from this. It, as a whole, it's kind of a themed recording, in that there are certain individual pieces that don't really work too well being played by themselves as much as they are being heard in conjunction with adjoining tracks. But there are several individual tracks on there that work very well by themselves. I'm going to give you one of those. It's called Consequence. And here we have the American Pirates on WFHB.

0: Chris.
1: Carsey.
0: Oh, man, so good to hear from you. How's everything up in Canada?
1: Same old, same old. But more importantly, how are things down there? I mean, it seems a little weird.
0: Huh. Weird?
1: Yeah. Are you okay?
0: Let me tell you.

0: Yeah, I've noticed that no one wants to talk about that. Yeah. I mean, there's definitely a few things that could be done.
1: Yeah.
0: But no one's... Well, yeah. Anyway, how's the weather?

0: yeah, I mean, maybe what we need is just to refocus and remember that there are people out there trying to do good stuff.
1: Yeah, I guess.
0: Mr. Rogers had that thing he said. What was it? You got to look for that.

0: It's the worst kind of cult.
1: Yeah, probably.
0: Yeah, I mean, honestly, I know you're trying your best, but you're not convincing me that everything is great.
1: Well,
0: I think, what if I just came down for a visit?
1: Maybe, oh, you wanna?
0: Yeah, I think that'd be fun.

Just heard from Kurt Vile with You Don't Know Cause It's My Life from his recent release, Philadelphia's Been Good to Me. Carcy Blanton and The Burning Hell before that with the title track to their new release, Everything is Great. American Pirates with Consequence from What a Friend. It is 10:41. On this Wednesday morning, it's WFHB. It's Professor Peter Schickley. 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Well, we'll get back into the music when Professor Peter Schickley and company are done. And then we'll move into the final set, starting off with the Stillhouse Junkies. Stay tuned. More great music still to be heard here on WFHB.

0: We'll get back in. We'll get into the music with Stillhouse Junkies. But first, this about the Bloomington Bicycle Club.
1: Hi, I'm Heather Stetler, president of the Bloomington Bicycle Club. 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

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Community radio for South Central Indiana, 82 degrees. Isolated showers and thunderstorms today after 5 p.m. A 10% chance of precipitation. It's mostly sunny with a high near 90. For this evening, scattered showers and thunderstorms mainly after 3 a.m. Partly cloudy with a low around 72. On Thursday, scattered showers and thunderstorms, mainly before 7 a.m., partly sunny with a high near 90. And scattered showers and thunderstorms Thursday night, mainly after 2 a.m., increasing clouds with a low around 70.

0: I don't believe there's probably anybody that doesn't feel the grief, the great grief for our time. The losses are beyond the counting. So we're being asked to be alive in this time when we can hold the grief and hold it knowing that the grief and the outrage that comes up when we see what we're losing, that pain we feel for them, is grounded in a deep caring.
1: That's Joanna Macy, and this is Alternative Radio. I'm David Barsamyan. This edition of AR features Joanna Macy, Deep Caring for the Earth. The challenges humankind faces, from the climate emergency to species extinction to terminal war, may be difficult to comprehend, but we ignore them at our peril. Looking away is a lot easier than facing reality. Viewing the Earth as a giant shopping mall to be exploited is leading us to a literal dead end. The capitalist system solely cares about making money. Can a deep caring for the Earth emerge that is nourishing and sustaining rather than recklessly exploiting it? What creative steps can we undertake to reverse the dangerous course we are on? The clock is ticking as our precious planet takes one hit after another. Can global society wake up to implement policies that will avert catastrophe? If not, Joanna Macy says, it's curtains. Our guest today is Joanna Macy, a scholar of Buddhism, general systems theory, and deep ecology. Her lectures and writing on work that reconnects provided a visionary force in environmental and spiritual activism. She's the author of World as Lover, World as Self, and co-author of Active Hope. And now, Joanna Macy, Deep Caring for the Earth.
0: What we most want, I believe, is to discover our true vastness, the immense life that is within us, the great, fertile, brilliant web of life that has brought us forth, to wake up to the company of other beings through space and time, and walk out of that little closet of self-concern that is conditioned by the industrial growth society, the consumer society, the late capitalist political economy, where we're being treated like a bunch of addicts that can't wait for the next fix, whether it's a car or a dress or the latest foodie, gourmet, whatever. As if we couldn't think of anything better to do with our lives than to see how much we can own or how much we can put in the bank, as if that were a measure of the life that is in us. And so I think there's a great yearning in each one of us to be free to rejoin that great family of beings. That great dance, the metaphors abound for what we yearn for and what we deserve and what is our birthright to have, to see the beauty of the world and let that be enough, to feel the depth of affection we have for all beings and each other and let that be enough. To work together for the healing of our world. Ah, that's more than enough. And it's amazing that we, at this point, we were reflecting that and working with that with the students this weekend, how we were training our vision to see two amazing and apparently contradictory things that are happening at the same time in our world. Both of them unique. One is a transition to a life-sustaining society from a self-destroying industrial growth society, which sets its goals and measures its progress by how fast it can grow. Grow in what? Wisdom? Health? Happiness? One thing only. Corporate profits. Market share. And when you have that kind of force driving you, it's a exponential, unsatisfiable, leads to a runaway system. And so the transition that we're in, that many of us, including me, call the Great Turning. I love the book about it that David Corton wrote. And I love the recognition by many of the minds that have been teachers to me that this Great Turning, this transition, is the third revolution of our journey as humans. The third we know about. And that it's fully as huge in scope and in magnitude as that first revolution in the late Neolithic 10,000 years ago, the agricultural revolution. That changed everything. Settling down, growing a surplus, growing more people, trading, learning to compute, to write, build silos, temples, stratified societies, etc. Changed everything. And then a bunch later, that second revolution, equally enormous in its effect on our psyches and on our relationships. That happened almost three centuries ago in England. And that was the what? Yeah, the Industrial Revolution. And again, that changed everything. The machine, the power of industrial technology, pulling people off the land into the mines and the mills and the factories, changing our relationships to each other and to the earth. And now, right on the tail of that, comes this third revolution. And I remember the first time I heard about this and in these terms of third revolution was from William Ruckelshaus, who was our first Environmental Protection Agency head. And he said, the amazing thing is, whereas the first revolution, agricultural revolution, took centuries, and the industrial revolution took decades, maybe generations, this one, this third one, to sustainability, will have to happen in a matter of years and will have to be a totally conscious operation. We will choose it. So not only is there this revolution, this great turning, but at the same time, and you know this, I'm just saying things you already know in your heart, that there is this great unraveling. David Corton uses that term, and I find it totally apt that the social and really the ecological systems, the biological organic systems that have been woven over the millennia, bringing forth complexity of form and intelligence, are being shredded by loss of diversity and by poisoning and by paving over and by our heedlessness. So this is a time when you could get real depressed if you let yourself. And as a matter of fact, if there is, I don't believe there's probably anybody in this room that frankly doesn't feel the grief, a great grief for our time. The losses are beyond the counting. So we're being asked to be alive in this time when we can hold the pain and not run from it. Hold the grief and know that we're capable of that. and hold it, knowing that the grief and the outrage that comes up when we see what we're losing, and some of these losses, many of them are irretrievable, that pain we feel for them is grounded in a deep caring. You look at that pain and don't let yourself be persuaded by mainstream culture that it has to do with some, can be reduced to some private pathology or neurotic pattern. Don't fall for that. If tears come up and rage for what is our people are doing to the earth, don't let them be persuaded that this is due to some private craziness. Just pause for a moment and bow to that and say, ah, I'm capable of suffering with. I'm suffering with my world. Ouch. And you will know that it's wholesome and natural and unavoidable if you're alive. And then you remember that the literal meaning of compassion is just that, to suffer with. Ah, I am a compassionate being. I am alive as a cell in the living body of earth, and this body is in trauma, so of course I feel it too. So we're in this incredible moment, unlike any that I can imagine ever having happened before. This moment when everything we've ever had to learn about courage, about our interconnectedness, can be put to use. As we stand with this two possibilities right in front of us, the great unraveling and the great turning. And we don't know. We don't know whether we're going to pull it off. But we know that we're here as part of that work. And that we can engage in that more fully when we see its inevitability and don't require guarantees that we're going to see just how wonderful our little piece of it is. That we free ourselves from dependence on seeing the results of our own actions. So it's just amazing to me that being alive in this time, if you don't close your eyes and ears, is just like getting so many spiritual teachings. Wake up. Wake up. Wake up to your true nature as part of life. Wake up to your mutual belonging. Wake up to the courage that is in you. Let your heart be broken. It's okay. Actually, they say the heart that breaks open can hold the whole universe. It's that big. And in this time, then, it's so wonderful to be sitting in this room, in this place, where the teachings, the Dharma teachings, have been revered and kept among the many strands of the revitalizing of the spiritual life of our people. And how good to come here and see that in the Buddhist community and in Naropa, there is this environmental leadership program saying again and again, and you need to say that in Western Buddhism, which has a tiny tendency to think that the Buddha Dharma is given to us for our private tranquility. There's a little tendency there, in case you haven't noticed. Yes, so that you can get very calm and serene. And, yeah. So I consider this sometimes, it can be a little case of premature equanimity. Because what I find in the teachings And Dan, my brothers and sister teachings out of this tradition, as well as others, is that the spiritual gifts of this planet and the lineages are coming forward now in this time of crisis and need in order to bloom with fresher, stronger meaning than ever before, to help us walk out to find that we can be what we most want to be. Heroes and healers. Part of the great transformation. Part of the waking up. And we're not doing that out of some inflated notion of who we are, but rather stepping aside from what we thought were our strengths and our individual wonderfulness to let the power of life come through. The power of the earth. The power of our interdependence. The power of our relationships. The power of life itself. So much bigger than anything we could ever attribute to ourselves or our achievements. What a time to be alive. I think that all the religious traditions in this time have riches for us who would take part in the healing of our world. I think central in all the great earth wisdom traditions, indigenous traditions, Christianity, Sufism, Islam, Judaism, Hinduism, Tao, all of it are there bringing forth gifts for us to find our true strength. But I want to talk a little bit about the Buddha Dharma and about being right here in the Shambhala Center, the Tibetan strain of it. I feel so grateful. My life was changed, you know, by when I went over in the Peace Corps with my husband to India. We were staffed then. We went over with our children, and I found that I got very close to a volunteer who up in Himachal Pradesh, and this was in the 1960s, was working with groups of Tibetans and a particular community of Tibetans, Kargyu Tibetans, who'd been very close to Chogyam Trungpa Rinpoche. And they were sort of like Dharma brothers together in the community of Tashi Jong. And I saw that in what they had experienced as they were leaving Tibet, fleeing the depredations of the Chinese and the occupation of Tibet, preserving the tradition that they had cherished. They were well acquainted with grief. They had seen how swift destruction can take over a people and its land, how fast it can be plundered, how quickly its institutions, even those most revered, could be insulted and demolished. It's like they expected some of this. And here is from the warrior song of King Gezar, written how many centuries ago? 8, 9 centuries ago, and doesn't it sound as if it were today? It goes, our earth is wounded. Her oceans and lakes are sick. Her rivers are like running sores. The air is filled with subtle poisons, and the oily smoke of countless hellish fires blackens the sun. Men and women scattered from homeland, friends, family, wander desolate and uncertain, scorched by a toxic sun. In this desert of frightened, blind uncertainty, some take refuge in the pursuit of power. Some become manipulators of illusion and deceit. If wisdom and harmony still dwell in this world, as other than a dream lost in an unopened book, they are hidden in our heartbeat. And it is from our hearts that we cry out. We cry out, and our voices are the single voice of this wounded earth. Our cries are a great wind across the earth. I can feel that. I can feel our cries ringing out and the yearning of our hearts like a great wind. And that it's appropriate. It's all right to feel that. Okay if the heart breaks. And then, later on, from this same community of Tibetans that I became sort of wonderfully wedded to in a way. That's one of the greatest things happened in my life, was that this community of Tibetan lay people and lamas took me in. And I would visit them when over the years, when I'd go to other places, other countries, back to my homeland, we would be seeing each other. And once when I went back, it was 1980, and Ronald Reagan had just been elected. And I heard Bashkin Tashi Jong people talking about a prophecy that seemed to be coming true in our time, even though it was 12 centuries old. It was found in the Kalachakra Tantra. But it seemed to be happening for this generation now in the late 20th century. Well, what's it about? I said. And they said, it's about a very dark and troubled time. Well, I wanted to hear about that, being rather apocalyptic of my turn of mind. And as I said, Ronald Reagan had just been elected. And so I asked for some of the lamas to tell me about it. And this is the version of it. There, I found that there were different versions. One version I got from Taisitu Rinpoche, who had his monastery not far away. And when he spoke of it, it was in connection with a retreat that he wanted me to take for 3 years. And I said, Rinpoche, I can't do that, because I have to stop nuclear war. And he said, well, don't you know that the kingdom of Shambhala is coming, and the king of Shambhala will disarm the weapons by his power, as if that could happen without our doing anything. He said, just take it easy and go and meditate. Well, I couldn't do that. And I didn't really buy into that particular version of the Shambhala prophecy. And then another version that I heard was that it didn't really have to do with this coming of the kingdom of Shambhala. That's what the prophecy is. It didn't have to do with the outside world, but it was all a metaphor for one's internal battle or growth or enlightenment. Well, that didn't interest me too much either. But what did, and what I'm going to tell you, is the version of this prophecy that I heard from Dugu Chögyal Rinpoche. I'm going to tell it to you because it has given me my marching orders for the last 30 years. In pretty much his words. And as you hear this, you will hear the phrase Shambhala warrior. And you may recognize that this is a metaphor for the bodhisattva. That is the hero figure in the Buddhist scriptures, Buddhist world, the one who really gets it about our mutual belonging, our radical interdependence. And so they say the bodhisattva keeps turning back from the gates of nirvana to return to samsara till all beings, even to every blade of grass, is enlightened. So that kind of compassion. So here we go. I'm going to tell you the prophecy as I heard it from Dugu Chögyal Rinpoche, and I want you to hear it as if it is about you, which I actually think it is. There comes a time when all life on earth is in danger. In this time, great powers have arisen, barbarian powers. And although they waste their wealth in preparations to annihilate each other, they have much in common. And among the things they have in common are weapons of unfathomable devastation and death, and technologies that lay waste the world. And it is just at this time that, when the future of all beings seems to hang by the frailest of threads, that the kingdom of Shambhala emerges. Now, you can't go there because it's not a place. It exists in the hearts and minds of the Shambhala warriors. And actually, you can't tell a Shambhala warrior by looking at her or him, because they wear no uniforms. They bear no insignia. They wield no banners to identify them. They have no barricades on which they can climb to threaten the enemy, or behind which they can rest and regroup. They don't even have any home turf, because ever and always they must move across the terrain of the barbarian powers. And then he said, now the time has come when great courage is required of the Shambhala warriors. Moral courage and physical courage, because they are going to go right into the heart of the barbarian powers to dismantle the weapons, those armaments that are fabricated and deployed on air trigger alert. Yes. And the decisions that are made, they are going to go into the corridors of power to dismantle the weapons of mind. And he said, Joanna, mind this. This is very important. The Shambhala warriors know that these weapons can be dismantled because they are mano maya, mind made.
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0: These weapons can be dismantled because they are mano maya, mind made. They are made by the human mind. They can be unmade by the human mind, because the dangers that are coming upon us now are not brought by some evil extraterrestrial force or some satanic deity or even some inexorable, unalterable fate. But they arise from our actions, from our relationships, from our habits. They are made by the human mind. They can be unmade by the human mind. So, now is the time, he said, when the Shambhala warriors go into training. How do they train? I asked. I was ready to sign up. And he said, they train in the use of two weapons. What are they? And Dugu Chögyal held up his hands the way the lamas hold the ritual objects in the great lama dances of his people. And he said, one
2: is compassion. And the other is insight into the radical interdependence of all phenomena. And you need both. One is not enough. You need the compassion because that provides the fuel, the motive force to move you out, to go where you need to go, to do what you need to do. And what it involves is this: to not be afraid of the suffering of your world. And if you're not afraid of the suffering of your world, then nothing can stop you. But he said, by itself, that's not enough, because it can burn you out. It's very hot. So you need the other, that wisdom, that insight into our interexistence. Now, that's very important, he said, because with that, you know that this is not a battle between the good guys and the bad guys, but that the line between good and evil goes through the landscape of every human heart. And that we are so interwoven with each other in the web of life that even the smallest act with clear intention can have reverberations through the web that you can hardly begin to discern. But that, he said, as important as it is, it's a little cool. And so you need the heat of the compassion. And I realized then that, when I had been seeing the Tibetan monks in their puja with their moving their hands and the moving mudras, hand gestures, often as not, they were dancing with their hands, the interplay between wisdom and compassion. Well, that's it. That's the prophecy. On that occasion, my family happened to be with me, and we were lodging at the edge of the community, and I rushed back, and I was getting back to meet I went in and I said, you won't believe what I just heard from Chuchao Rinpoche. And I told the prophecy. And my son Jack said, well, didn't he tell you how it's going to end? That's wonderful that you laugh. I laugh too. I said, oh, Jack, if he had told me how it's going to turn out, I wouldn't have believed him. And don't you believe anyone who tells you how it's going to turn out. Because the magic and power of being alive at this time is directly proportional to the uncertainty. That uncertainty keeps you awake. You think sometimes that you want guarantees. Well, I would get involved in that campaign if I were sure that my involvement would make a decisive difference. I hear that a lot, you know, from people. But that kind of certainty is not in the scene for us now. That kind of certainty doesn't grow courage. It's in the risk-taking that the courage happens. And then I remember, I'd like a guarantee, but where is there a guarantee in life? When you fall in love with someone, is there a guarantee that you're going to have a lasting, healthy relationship? When you plant seeds in the soil, is there a guarantee there's going to be sufficient warmth and moisture for a bumper crop? There never is. And it is that which draws forth from us the vital ingredients of our engagement and our involvement and our risk-taking and our courage and our solidarity with each other. There you have it. I think it's just about my favorite thing to tell you. But I'm gonna ask, I have some other things I want to share. One is that, you know, those two weapons, is actually that's the term he used, compassion and wisdom, relate to my two favorite hand gestures of the Buddha, the mudras. There are so many different ones. There's this for teaching. There's this for giving, you know. But my favorite two is this. I'm giving them to you. Yeah. As my gift to you. There, that's the first. That's the Abhaya Mudra. It means fear not. Don't be afraid. So you can use that. Very useful in a time like this, where even our own government likes to keep us in line by scaring us. And when I saw that, you know what I immediately thought of? The traditional Native American gesture when I was a little girl in school. I thought all Indians went around doing this. How? And then I realized that that gesture of Native Americans is precisely, don't be afraid. See, don't be afraid. I carry no weapon. My hand is bare, naked, nothing to fear. I come in peace. And my other favorite gesture is the one that is always associated with the Buddha of our time, Sakyamuni Buddha, because as you know, as the Buddhist movement developed through time, the truths that were conveyed in it seemed so great you could never imagine that they weren't always around. So people figured that there were earlier Buddhas and a whole string of them. But our Buddha, Shakyamuni Buddha of our era, was known in art and the way he was represented by touching the ground, touching the earth. Bhumisparsa Mudra. So you remember to do that. And I want you to remember the story that goes with it, which you may know already, so you'll hear it again. How Gautama, before he became the Buddha, he had left home. He was seeking the end of suffering. He was trying to figure it out. Why is it, how is it that we cause suffering to each other and ourselves? And he went to the best of the yogic teachers, excelled in every domain. He did mortifications of the flesh till he almost died. And then he just said, I'm going to sit down there under that tree and I'm not going to get up until it becomes clear to me the cause of suffering. And so he did. So when the Buddha sat down, that tendency was represented in the figure of Mara, who was portrayed or understood as the figure of sin and death. And Mara was furious that this young Gautama Siddhartha was going to sit down and figure out the cause of suffering for the sake of the cessation of suffering. That was a very unwelcome idea to Mara, because suffering was his stock and trade. So he had to scare Gautama the Buddha off. And so he sent visions of very seductive dancing girls. And did our boy Gautama flinch? Did he move? No. He just stayed in perfect concentration. That didn't work. So then he sent visions of ghoulish demons and arms with weapons and all kinds of scary things. Did our Gautama flinch? No. He just stayed there, totally concentrated. So then Mara was furious, and he said, by what right do you think that you can sit there and resolve the problem of suffering? By what authority do you think you can do that? Now, interestingly enough, Gautama did not present his curriculum vitae. He didn't say, my father is a prince in the Shakyamuni. He didn't say, I've been to the very best yogic schools. He didn't say, I have the mortification of the flesh, PhD in that. No. He didn't say anything about himself. What did he do? He touched the earth. I am doing this by the authority vested in me by the earth. That's what that gesture says. And they say in the scriptures that the earth roared. Now, I love that story, but what the point of it is that you have the same authority. For you, in whatever you are taking, whether it's planting a garden or protesting at a nuclear power plant or running for office, you are doing that for the healing for your people and the healing of our world by the power invested in you by the earth. You have been brought forth by the earth for this time. And earth will provide you, the web of life will provide you. The dependent co-arising, that power of our relationships with all that is, will provide the power. It's brought you up from the amoeba. It certainly ought to be able to get you through the next few days. So we can begin trusting that. We can begin really learning that what we most have going for us is not our own smarts and our own wiles or our own connections, but our passion for the earth and earth's love for us, which is life's. I've been stressing the Buddhist line on this, but that's there in all the great spiritual traditions and the earth wisdom traditions of the native peoples. And it is there in the scientists of our time, because there is a great scientific revolution, cognitive revolution going on now, which is turning our understanding toward that same recognition of the power of our relations with each other and with the universe, that we are not separate abiding selves, monads that have to be competing with each other or creating our own perfection and purity, but that we are currents of knowing and feeling and action, fed by streams of matter, energy, and information, these weaving together. And that became so clear to me in my own life when I turned toward systems theory. Happenstantially, as a matter of fact, I'm just looking. I didn't even know what systems meant. And if I'd somebody had explained it, I would have thought it was very boring and some realm of science that had nothing to do with me. But I walked in and I listened to what the professor was saying and what he was drawing on the board. And I thought, this is the Dharma in another guise. And the main, again and again and again, key points about the Dharma were reflected as in the ontology and epistemology of the systems view. I bring that up, not to make you laugh so much, which I don't mind, but which is to say that this shift in identity that we are invited to make now, you don't need to think of it just in spiritual terms or in poetic or mystical terms. This is seen very clearly in scientific terms from the systems perspective, that it is this notion that we are a self doing our thinking between our ears, looking out at the world from behind our eyes, acting on it as a separate and distinctive individual is not the only way you see it. And that there is indeed We get into a terrific trap if we identify who we are with this separate self that whose name we wear. You know, if I think all I am is Joanna, a white, aging American woman, and I want to just read a couple of paragraphs from the systems perspective. This is from my book, World is Lover, World is Self. So systems theorists point out, we were talking about that in our workshop this weekend, because I always bring it in. This is part of the liberation of our time. We can identify, shift our identity with something much bigger than the dramas and ambitions of this little piece of reality that is inside my bag of skin. So there's no categorical I set over against a categorical you or it. One of the clearest teachers of this is Gregory Bateson. He says the false reification, like thingification of the self, is basic to our planetary ecological crisis. We have imagined that we are a unit of survival, and we have to see to our own survival. And we imagine that the unit of survival is the separate individual or a separate species, whereas in reality, through the history of evolution, it is the individual plus the environment, the species plus the environment, for they are essentially symbiotic. The self is a metaphor. We can choose to limit it to our skin, our person, our family, our organization, or our species. We can select its boundaries in objective reality. And what we are experiencing is a bankruptcy of seeing this self as a unit of consumption that must always be buying and consuming to keep our capitalist political economy going. We can be liberated from that, and more people are allowing that waking up to happen, a waking up for the sake of life. My friends, this time, it's not just one Buddha. This time, everybody has to wake up. This time, everybody wants to wake up. This time, everybody can wake up. And without that, it's curtains, you know? So that's quite an interesting situation to be in. And we're waking up in so many different ways in the great turning. People

14 billion years of this universe, living in this universe. And that also invites us to open our heart minds to the future ones and to their right to live on a planet that is not poisoned, that is not decimated, that is not denuded. And much of the growing amount of the work that reconnects that we do is also nurturing our capacity to not only reach back to the origins that feed our power, but to those who are coming after us, so that those of future ones can we're working for their sake too, you know. And you've come to be together and to listen tonight, partly out of a desire that life go on. And it is that commitment to the future ones that has, I found, tremendously vitalizing and refreshing in my own life. So that you're here for for this moment of great turning, your presence here, our presence here, our courage of heart and mind reaches out to draw strength from the ancestors and also inspiration from the future ones, so that we can act that we leave this planet inhabitable. Our love is sufficient for that. Our strength is sufficient for that. My closing poem is from Rainer Maria Rilke. It is the last of his sonnets in the Sonnet to Orpheus. And it is in a book that I, with my co-translator, translated. And during the time we were working on this, during the time of our invasion, the U.S. invasion of Iraq, and the time was so dark, and we felt such great futility, discouragement. But this kept us strong. This poem had a quality to bring us in touch with our strength and our faith and our true identity. So I'm going to say it to you. And then the first line is, "Quiet friend who has come so far." That's you. You've come a long distance through the ages. Quiet friend who has come so far. Feel how your breathing makes more space around you. Feel that every time with the mindfulness of breathing in and breathing out. Feel how your breathing makes more space around you. Let this darkness be a bell tower, and you the bell. And as you ring, what batters you becomes your strength. My favorite lines, so I'll have to repeat them. Let this darkness be a bell tower, and you the bell. As you ring, what batters you becomes your strength. Swing back and forth into the change. What is it? What is this intensity of pain? If the drink is bitter, turn yourself to wine. In this uncontainable night, be the mystery at the crossroads of your senses, the mystery discovered there. And if the world has ceased to hear you, say to the silent earth, "I flow," and to the rushing water speak, "I am." To the silent earth speak, "I flow." To the rushing water, "I am." And that's what you are by the magic of thousands of generations in this swiftly turning world. You've been given this flesh, this body, this house for your heart and mind, this sun, these stars, this soil, and you are not separate.

0: Nothing can ever happen to you that will ever separate you from the living majesty of life and earth. Because that's your true nature. You belong. You're woven out of belonging. That is your strength.
1: 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Joe Ritchie is our general manager and editor. I'm David Barsamian. Thank you for listening. 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

0: From New York, this is Democracy Now!
1: Unfortunately, the United States is undermining this diplomatic process, both through contradictory messaging, through its constantly shifting positions and demands, and more seriously, through repeated violations of the ceasefire.
0: As Iran and the United States exchange missile and drone strikes overnight, President Trump just posted on social media, Iran has taken too long to negotiate a ceasefire deal and will now have to, quote unquote, pay the price. We'll go to Tehran. Then as basketball fans watch game four of the playoffs tonight at Madison Square Garden, owner James Dolan Stadium will be watching the fans. We'll look at a Wired investigation headlined The Shocking Secrets of Madison Square Garden's Surveillance Machine.
2: It has implications for you, even if you've never stepped foot in Madison Square Garden. What happened in MSG isn't an outlier. It's a model.
0: Then the Trump administration begins dismantling a $370 million ocean floor observatory network that monitors critical global climate data.
3: Now the Trump administration is treating the ocean like an gas station and a garbage dump. They're initiating Project 2025's plan to basically tear out the eyes and ears of science in the ocean.
0: We'll speak to environmental journalist David Helvard and to a NASA climate scientist who was forced to resign after 15 years.
4: I'm Peter Kalmus. I was a climate scientist at NASA's Jet Propulsion Laboratory until Monday when I was forced to resign. The surface reason is because of a return to office mandate, but I think a deeper reason is because this administration hates science and scientists, especially climate science.
0: All that and more coming up. Welcome to Democracy Now!, democracynow.org, The War and Peace Report. I'm Amy Goodman. This morning, President Trump posted on Truth Social, Iran's taken too long to negotiate a ceasefire deal and will now have to, quote unquote, pay the price. This comes as the U.S. military says it completed strikes against Iran that were reportedly in response to the downing of a U.S. Apache helicopter near the Strait of Hormuz. Iranian state media is reporting around 20,000 Iranians have lost access to drinking water after two reservoirs were reportedly hit by U.S. strikes. Two U.S. officials told CNN the Apache helicopter was brought down by an Iranian drone and said it was unclear whether the helicopter was intentionally targeted. An Apache helicopter cost between $52 million to over $100 million, while an Iranian Shahed drone cost roughly $35,000 to make. Iran said it launched retaliatory strikes on U.S. targets in the region. This morning, Iran's Revolutionary Guard said they had carried out missile and drone attacks on U.S. military bases in Jordan, Kuwait, and Bahrain. In Lebanon, Israeli strikes killed at least eight people in the city of Tyre, despite Iran warning it would resume attacks against Israel if the strikes continued. The Israeli military issued new evacuation orders for Tyre, including its Christian quarter, for the first time. Across southern Lebanon, Israeli air and artillery strikes killed at least 13 people Tuesday. Since March, Israel's killed at least 3,600 people, according to the Lebanese Health Ministry. A fifth of the population has been displaced, over 1 million people. A new report by the United Nations says armed groups and police units in Gaza have beaten, maimed, and publicly executed dozens of Palestinians. The UN documented hundreds of cases of extrajudicial punishment, including, quote, kneecapping, bone breaking with metal pipes or cement bricks and beatings, unquote. Al Jazeera's reported certain armed groups in Gaza have been known to serve as Israeli agents and that Israel's provided weapons and other assistance for these groups to oppose Hamas. In related news, Dr. Hussam Abu Safia, the director of Kamel Adwan Hospital in northern Gaza, who was detained by Israeli forces in December 2024, has been reportedly transferred to another prison and placed in solitary confinement, according to the Israeli group Physicians for Human Rights. Dr. Abu Safia has reportedly faced torture, starvation, and denial of medical care as his health worsens after over 500 days of Israeli imprisonment without charge. Meanwhile, a separate UN report has found Israeli forces are directly involved in settler attacks that have killed, wounded, and displaced Palestinians in the occupied West Bank, while Israeli soldiers protect settlers. This comes as France has banned Israeli Finance Minister Bezalel Smotrich from entering France for promoting the annexation of the occupied West Bank and Gaza. In related news, Italian prosecutors have launched a probe against far-right Israeli National Security Minister Itamar Ben-Gvir over reports of torture by members of the Gaza Humanitarian Aid Flotilla who were abducted by Israeli forces last month. In Kenya, police forces fatally shot a man as hundreds of people gathered to protest an Ebola quarantine facility for U.S. citizens in the town of Nanyuki. Witnesses told Reuters the man was seen with a bullet wound to the head as his body laid motionless in the back of a police vehicle. This came after Kenyan police on Tuesday fired tear gas and detained several residents who are protesting the U.S.-backed facility.
5: As a resident, I can say that we don't have the capability of dealing with this disease. So what we want is to be heard as a resident of Laikipia, constituency or Laikipia at large, and the whole country, because if it starts here, we believe that the whole country will get the disease, and we won't have a way to deal with it. We don't have civic education on safety measures.
0: U.S. plans to open the facility are reportedly moving forward despite a Kenyan court order from May that had suspended further construction. A World Cup referee from Somalia returned home Wednesday after being denied entry into the United States just days before the start of the World Cup. Omar Artan was due to be the first referee from Somalia to officiate at a World Cup and has been named one of Africa's top referees. Artan had flown into Miami International Airport from Turkey, was reportedly told by U.S. Customs and Border Protection agents that he was inadmissible to the U.S. Artan arrived in the Somali capital of Mogadishu earlier today, where he was welcomed by soccer fans.
6: Our referee is an international standard. He has officiated international matches in Africa and Asia, and he was on his way to officiate global football matches. It would have been his first time participating in the world football stage. We are saddened by the way he was discriminated against, and we strongly condemn this act.
0: Trump's immigration crackdown and visa restrictions have disrupted travel into the U.S. for scores of World Cup fans and players from qualifying nations, with advocates around the world condemning Trump's policies. In Northern Ireland, anti-immigration riots are roiling Belfast after an asylum seeker from Sudan was charged with attempted murder and the stabbing attack of a man. Firefighters and emergency responders escorted immigrant families from their homes after cars and garbage cans were set on fire and used to create roadblocks around Belfast. Michelle O'Neill, the First Minister of Northern Ireland, said in a statement, quote, "Groups of masked men burning families out of their homes is nothing less than disgusting cowardice. This has nothing to do with community. This is outright thuggery," unquote. A federal judge permanently blocked Alabama from executing 49-year-old prisoner Jeffrey Lee by nitrogen gas, ruling the method violates the U.S. Constitution's ban on cruel and unusual punishment. Lee was scheduled to be executed Thursday at an Alabama prison. Alabama's attorney general said the state is appealing the decision, which means the case could end up before the U.S. Supreme Court. House Republicans have approved a $70 billion budget reconciliation package to fund President Trump's immigration crackdown through the end of his term, again bypassing Congress's annual appropriations process. The measure now heads to Trump's desk to be signed into law, ending a months-long funding standoff between Republicans and Democrats following the fatal shootings of Alex Preti and Renee Good in Minneapolis. This funding package comes in addition to the $170 billion already approved for ICE and Border Patrol last year as part of Trump's so-called One Big Beautiful Bill. Democratic Congressmember Maxwell Frost said on social media, quote, instead of investing in you and ensuring you can afford your health care, groceries or rent, they chose to hand $70 billion to agencies operating without any guardrails while terrorizing and brutalizing our communities, Congressman Frost wrote. In more immigration news, an investigation by the Associated Press has found the Trump administration separated dozens of immigrant children from their parents for a second time. These families had been previously separated during Trump's first term as he enforced his so-called zero tolerance policy, leading to hundreds of children being ripped from their parents at the U.S.-Mexico border. Trump officials have re-separated the families in violation of a landmark legal settlement that was meant to reunite immigrant children with their parents. Under Trump's second term, some of these parents have been detained in ICE jails and others wrongfully deported and forced to leave their children in the U.S. Meanwhile, an estimated 500 babies and toddlers have been reportedly jailed by ICE since Trump's return to the White House. On Capitol Hill, Leslie Groff, the former assistant to the late convicted sex offender Jeffrey Epstein, testified before the House Oversight Committee behind closed doors Tuesday. Groff worked for Epstein for nearly 20 years. Her name appears more than 150,000 times in the Justice Department's Epstein files. Groff scheduled massages for Epstein from women, as well as meetings with influential people. Microsoft's co-founder Bill Gates is set to speak to the same House panel today. The Trump family's promoting commemorative coins for an Ultimate Fighting Championship UFC fight scheduled for June 14th on the White House South Lawn. The event is set to take place on President Trump's 80th birthday, being framed, though, as part of the U.S.'s 250th anniversary celebration. The coins feature Trump's face and range from a silver version priced at nearly $250 to a gold medallion costing just under $12,000. The White House is also restricting press access to the event, handing the UFC control over which journalists receive credentials. Most reporters will be relegated to viewing screens at a nearby park or hotel and will be barred from their usual workspaces, including the briefing room. And voters headed to the polls for primary elections in four states Tuesday, South Carolina, Maine, Nevada, and North Dakota. In Maine, 41-year-old Oysterman Marine veteran Graham Plattner won the state's Democratic primary for Senate. Despite a series of controversies, Plattner defeated the state's governor, Janet Mills, by winning 72% of the vote. He will now face incumbent Senator Republican Susan Collins, who ran unopposed in the GOP primary. She's seeking a sixth term in the U.S. Senate. This is Graham Plattner speaking in Blue Hill, Maine, at his victory party Tuesday night.
7: Now, the truth is, Susan Collins doesn't serve us. She serves Donald Trump. She serves the Epstein class. She serves her corporate donors and the corrupt political system that has rigged the economy against us. She does not serve us, and so we will defeat Susan Collins. We will take back this Senate seat. We will take back our power. And when we do, I want you to imagine what it will feel like when we hold Trump and his criminal enterprise to account.
0: You can see our coverage of the Maine Senate race at democracynow.org. In South Carolina, Republican Congressmember Nancy Mace lost in the GOP primary for governor. She came in fifth place. Trump-backed Pamela Yvette, South Carolina's lieutenant governor, and Alan Wilson, the state's attorney general, advanced to a runoff. It's the latest victory for President Trump after his ousting of Republican Congressmember Thomas Massie of Kentucky, who, along with Mace, was one of four House Republicans to join a vote compelling the Justice Department to release all of the Epstein files. And in California, Republican Steve Hilton, a former Fox News host, has advanced to the general election in the gubernatorial race. He will face off against Democrat Javier Becerra, the former Health and Human Services Secretary under President Biden. And those are some of the headlines. This is Democracy Now!, democracynow.org, The War and Peace Report. I'm Amy Goodman. This morning, President Trump posted on Truth Social that Iran has taken too long to negotiate a ceasefire deal and will now have to, quote unquote, pay the price. This comes as the U.S. military said it had completed strikes against Iran that were reportedly in response to the downing of a U.S. Apache helicopter near the Strait of Hormuz. Iranian state media is reporting around 20,000 Iranians have lost access to drinking water after two reservoirs were reportedly hit by U.S. strikes. Two U.S. officials told CNN the Apache helicopter was brought down by an Iranian drone and said it was unclear whether the helicopter was intentionally targeted. An Apache helicopter costs between $52 and over $100 million, while an Iranian Shahed drone costs roughly $35,000. Iran said it launched retaliatory strikes on U.S. targets in the region. This morning, Iran's Revolutionary Guard said they had carried out missile and drone attacks on U.S. military bases in Jordan, Kuwait, and Bahrain. This is Iran's president, Masoud Pezeshkian.
8: We must get out of this no war, no peace state. War certainly not in the country's interest. But if they think that by violating our dignity, our territory, and our homeland, we will surrender or back down, then let them only dream about it. This is not something that we will back down from.
0: The social media post made by President Trump this morning said, quote, Iran is all talk and no action. The bully of the Middle East is dead, in all caps. They've taken too long to negotiate a deal that would have been great for them. Now they will have to pay the price, unquote. For more, we go to the Iranian capital, Tehran, where we're joined by Mohammed Islami, research fellow at the University of Tehran. His latest piece, he co-authored for Responsible Statecraft. It's headlined, The Persian Gulf is Blowing Up. These three obstacles explain why. If Mohammed, thanks so much for being with us. If you could explain why, but start off by responding to President Trump saying Iran will now pay the price after saying that they were days away, the U.S. and Iran, from reaching an agreement, which he has said dozens and dozens of times before.
9: First of all, thank you so much for having me, Amy. I should say that this war, which is a war of choice, a collaboration between Donald Trump and Bibi Netanyahu, is based on a series of miscalculations regarding the Iranian people, Iranian political system, Iranian economy and resilience, and also the role of the Americans in the regional order around the Persian Gulf. Right now, Donald Trump is threatening Iranians while he didn't achieve none of his declared objectives during the war. The Iranian political system is intact. The Iranian nuclear program, which has lots of capabilities according to NPT, Non-Proliferation Treaty, is continuing. The Iranian stockpile is in the hand of the Iranians. It is about 100 days that the Iranians closed the Strait of Hormuz and the U.S. naval blockade cannot and couldn't open the Strait of Hormuz. And right now, Donald Trump is threatening again to bomb Iran. It is not a way that he can proceed. Right now, there are three challenges that they faced during the negotiations between Iranian and Americans. First of all, Donald Trump is thinking about face saving in a war he cannot win and he cannot leave. He's not thinking about the details of the negotiations. He's thinking about his social media account through social and other things. The second point is, while the Americans are asking Iranians to act and to do irreversible actions, they cannot offer Iranian the same irreversible actions. Right now, Donald Trump is out of his card. I mean, maximum pressure and the sanctions doesn't work. A campaign of two military powers in the region and internationally didn't work. A coercive diplomacy didn't work. And right now, he's again threatening the Iranians. So Iranians understood the Donald Trump 1 and Donald Trump 2 that, sanctions relief is not something irreversible from the American side. While the Americans are asking Iranians to do irreversible actions. And the second and the third point is about the regional order. Donald Trump sacrificed the interest of the American people. Donald Trump sacrificed the future of the so-called American allies around Persian Gulf. These are Arab states around Persian Gulf interests sacrificed by Donald Trump. The so-called, international order or regional order around Persian Gulf was based on American promises to defend these countries. But after this war, these Arab states understood that Donald Trump and the Americans will not defend them in any kind of circumstance. And right now, the Strait of Hormuz is closed. So Donald Trump is asking Iranians to trust him. And one of the most corrupted persons, one of the most unreliable persons in the decades in international relations, a man who has betrayed diplomacy 2 times. Last war, Iranian-Americans were in active negotiations when Donald Trump and Bibi Netanyahu started this war against the Iranians. He asking Iranians to trust him and sign a useless memorandum of understanding and see what happens after 13 days or 16 days. Right now, he's putting pressure on the Iranians not to release the Iranian frozen asset. This is not working. And if he wants to start a new campaign against Iran, I don't think that he can achieve none of his declared goals again.
0: The latest news we have, Mohammed, about a reservoir hit by the U.S. military, that 20,000 people are out of drinking water. I think it's in southern Iran. Have you heard anything about this? And then specifically to respond to this latest tweet of Donald Trump saying Iran will pay the price. I'm wondering the response in the streets, those who support the regime in Iran and even those who don't.
9: You know, Donald Trump for Iranians is an iconic person who is famous for his lies and broken promises. Donald Trump started this war claiming that he's going to do something for the interest of the Iranian people. After he understood that he cannot, have this kind of very quick success by attacking Iran and assassinating the Iranian leaders, he threatened all the Iranians. He said lots of inappropriate words about Iranians, not only about the Islamic Republic. He said that he's going to finish the Iranian civilization. I'm sure that he does not know the meaning of this, the word civilization, because a civilization cannot be done and cannot be finished by bombing. So right now, by bombing the water facilities in Iranian cities, Iranian understood, and they were understood during the war, that Donald Trump is not thinking for a minute about the future of the Iranian people. Right now, lots of cities, including Tehran, the capital city, every night are lots of peoples chanting all around the street against Trump. And also, I should say that, unfortunately, many of them are chanting against negotiation with Donald Trump. And it is interesting that after lots of negotiations in Islamabad, in Qatar, and also lots of back-channel negotiations between Iranian and Americans, those ordinary people in Tehran streets saying that we were right from the day one when we asked you not to negotiate with Donald Trump. And right now, they are asking the Iranian military, forces to retaliate what happened during the war.
0: Finally, I wanted to ask you, although it may sound strange, about the sports game, about World Cup. Mexico says that the Iranian soccer team can sleep there because they haven't been allowed to come into the United States except to play, though the Iranian World Cup players will now be allowed to enter the U.S. the day before matches. But I wanted to ask you about their PIN, 165, when they recently 168, when they recently played a game, they held the backpacks of symbolizing the Iranian girls who were killed in southern Iran in Menab. That number 168 is referring to the children that were killed at the girls' school there with the U.S. Tomahawk missile. Is this being paid attention to at the same time, Mohammed?
9: First of all, regarding the soccer and football is a symbol of dignity for the Iranian ordinary people. Donald Trump administration, by these disrespectful actions against the Iranian team, is uncovering their intentions regarding the Iranian people. It's not about the Iranian political system. And talking about Minab, and I should also add what happened in Lomer. They have tested new bombs with the Iranian, I mean, civilians and victims, Iranian victims in Minab, the girls in Minab, and also the civilians in Lomer. It is a very, very sad story. Lots of years we should talk about what happened in Minab. Those girls and those boys, that kids in Minab, were not among these political calculations. The American, I mean, Trump administration killed all of them intentionally. This is how we think about what happened in Minab. We don't think that what happened in Minab is unintentionally an accident. It was not an accident because the American military is the most powerful military in the human history. They have intentionally killed them, yeah.
0: We have to leave it there, but of course we're going to continue to follow what happens in Iran and between the U.S., Iran, and Israel. Mohammed Islami, research fellow at the University of Tehran, will link to your latest piece. In Responsible Statecraft headline, the Persian Gulf is blowing up. These three obstacles explain why. When we come back, as fans watch Game 4 of the NBA playoffs at Madison Square Garden, they too are being watched. We'll talk to Wired contributing editor Noah Shachtman. His latest piece, The Shocking Secrets of Madison Square Garden's Surveillance Machine. Stay with us.

0: High Fly by the late legendary pianist and composer Randy Weston. To see him playing in our interview, go to democracynow.org. This is Democracy Now!, democracynow.org. I'm Amy Goodman. Basketball fans will have their eyes on New York's Madison Square Garden tonight, where Game 4 of the NBA Finals between the New York Knicks and the San Antonio Spurs will take place. President Trump's presence at Game 3 on Monday night brought attention to the billionaire owner of Madison Square Garden and the New York Knicks, James Dolan, who invited President Trump to watch the game from his box. This was Trump speaking to reporters last week about the Knicks and Dolan.
1: Well, I've been a Knicks fan for a long time, and I'm also a Jim Dolan fan. He's a nice guy, okay? He's been a long time wanting to win, and he's a competitive guy, and he's got a team that's amazing. The answer is yes, he's invited me. I'm going.
0: Well, tonight, the world's attention might be on Madison Square Garden, but owner James Dolan will also be likely paying attention to everyone who's coming to the stadium, specifically watching them. For years, the stadium has been notorious for using facial recognition technology to monitor everyone entering the venue. A few years ago, Dolan defended his use of facial recognition technology at Madison Square Garden, speaking to Fox 5, New York's Good Day New York.
2: First off, it's funny what people think about facial recognition, right? When you get caught on a camera, which is basically anytime you go in the public, you're on camera, right? I mean, you walk down the street, believe me, you're on the camera, like you're on 10 cameras. What facial recognition does is recognizes your face and says, are you, right, you know, someone who's on this list, right? So if you're a terrorist, right, it will say, that's a terrorist, right? And then appropriate action can be taken. It's very, very useful for security. In fact, Madison Square Garden, I believe, is the most secure venue in the country.
0: Well, a detailed investigation by Wired magazine reveals just how extensive the surveillance machine that Dolan has set up at Madison Square Garden. It's called The Shocking Secrets of Madison Square Garden Surveillance Machine by Noah Shachtman and Robert Silverman. Noah Shachtman's latest piece is headlined, A New York Cop Got Injured at a Boxing Match. Now Madison Square Garden is banning his lawyer. For more, we're joined by Wired's contributing editor, Noah Shachtman. Thanks so much for being with us. Talk about this surveillance machine as James Dolan, the Trump ally who invited Trump to sit with him in his box for Game 3. Talk about him referring to tracking terrorists.
3: Yeah. So, look, every sports venue is going to have security measures, of course, and many of those may involve facial recognition. But no venue in the country deploys facial recognition so widely and so, and weaponizes it in the way that James Dolan does. He uses facial recognition not just to keep suspected troublemakers out, but more importantly, he has all sorts of enemies lists. And those enemies include people that he might be in legal disputes with, people that might have tweeted mean stuff at him. And in our story for Wired, maybe the most shocking thing was there's a trans woman who, for the crime of being trans, was surveilled by James Dolan's spy machine second by second, minute by minute, even when she went into the bathroom, when she came out, because James Dolan didn't want her close to the team.
0: How did he know about her?
3: This was a person calling her for her own privacy, Nina Richards. And this is a person that was a familiar face at Madison Square Garden, that knew many of the staff, that knew many of the players, season ticket holder, and had been around the team. And we got a hold of a surveillance report from Pride Night a couple of years ago, where this woman wanted to enjoy the game and had pretty decent seats and, you know, got a drink like everybody else and got some hot dogs like everybody else and even got escorted to an even better seat, which does happen from time to time if you hang around the garden. And second by second, every single place she went, she was surveilled, and that was captured in a detailed report that we obtained.
0: What did she do about this?
3: Well, That part we don't know entirely. We know there was some kind of legal dispute, and we know that she was eventually banned from the garden and is no longer allowed to be there. So it's one of many outcomes that happens with Dolan's spy machine. Some people are banned. Some people are merely put on a watch list and surveilled. Some people are given warnings. But to me, the more shocking thing is not just what happens inside the garden, but that around the garden and even in the greater New York area, Madison Square Garden security forces have assigned themselves the task of policing that these areas and acting as a kind of second ersatz police force in Midtown Manhattan. To me, most shockingly, is that when there are protests going through Midtown, for example, pro-Gaza protests, Madison Square Garden security staffers, according to a lawsuit that was recently filed, are basically told to surveil those protests and to embed. And one former security officer said he was ordered to embed inside those protests in order to do intelligence work.
0: Talk about Dole's head of security, John Eversole, who had his team cosplay as cops patrolling the neighborhood to spy on protesters.
3: Yeah. When I mean cosplay, I mean act as if they were cops, not actually put on cop uniforms. But yeah, they would go and they would bust, you know, what they deemed to be bad merch sellers. They would bust what they thought were ticket scalpers or just clean up the neighborhood. And they employ a lot of ex-cops in order to do that, one of whom actually had to be hospitalized after his work for the garden. So, no, it's incredibly serious and it's incredibly strange. They police the neighborhood without any coordination with the NYPD.
0: New York cop got injured at a boxing match. Now Madison Square Garden is banning his lawyer.
3: Yeah, that's right. So it's pretty common throughout the city here for cops to earn some extra money by working for private corporations. There's, in fact, an NYPD program where you can hire cops through the NYPD to do some extra work. There was the guy that unfortunately got killed, Officer Islam, who got killed at the NFL headquarters maybe a year ago on such work. Anyway, this guy was working a boxing match. The rapper Lil TJ and his crew were there, got involved in an altercation. This cop says he suffered spinal injuries and wanted some payback for his, you know, hospital bills. His lawyer is a guy named John Scola, who's a famous lawyer in New York who covers a lot of cops when they're suing their bosses. Anyway, they filed a lawsuit, something that happens all the time, and MSG banned him for the crime of doing his job.
0: Now, the blacklist goes beyond MSG, right?
3: Absolutely.
0: The blacklist made by using the facial recognition extend to other MSG-operated entities like Radio City Music Hall.
3: Like Radio City Music Hall, like the Beacon Theater, and like the Sphere in Las Vegas, that incredibly popular high-tech venue. In fact, we got screenshots from the surveillance system that showed a little girl, I can't believe she would have been any more than 8 or 10 years old, that had been captured by the Sphere's surveillance machine and had been labeled a priority 8, the highest priority threat in the area. So this doesn't just capture enemies of Dolan. It captures everyone. And some people get labeled as threats even when they're clearly not. They're little girls.
0: Well, we're going to encourage people to read this as some watch the game. Who's watching you, especially those who can afford to go to MSG and watch the playoffs of the NBA? Noah Shachman is a contributing editor at Wired. We'll link to your pieces, The Shocking Secrets of Madison Square Garden's Surveillance Machine, and a New York cop got injured at a boxing match. Now Madison Square Garden is banning his lawyer. Up next, the Trump administration's begun dismantling a $370 million ocean floor observatory network that monitors ocean currents, marine ecosystems, and data for climate change. Stay with us.

0: The Price I Pay by Billy Bragg. This is Democracy Now!, democracynow.org, the War and Peace Report. I'm Amy Goodman. The Trump administration has begun dismantling the Ocean Observatory's initiative, a network of more than 900 ocean floor sensors that collect critical data on marine ecosystems, ocean currents, and global climate data. The deep sea sensors were installed a decade ago at a cost of $370 million funded by the National Science Foundation. The independent NSF board has since been dismantled by the Trump administration. The decommissioning of the sensors has already begun and is expected to be completed next year. Meanwhile, the Trump administration's push to expand deep sea mining and loosen fishing regulations. The closure of the Oceans Observatory's initiative was recommended by the Heritage Foundation's Project 2025 playbook for Trump's presidency. Scientists warn the move will severely degrade efforts to monitor changing climate patterns and could negatively affect weather forecasting and extreme weather alerts. For more, we're joined in studio by David Helvarg, executive director of Blue Frontier, an ocean policy group, co-host of the Rising Tide Ocean podcast, and an author. His latest book is just out, Forest of the Sea, The Remarkable Life and Imperiled Future of Kelp. Well, we won't be talking as much about kelp today, David, though we have to have you back on to talk about that. But right now, the dismantling of this nearly $400 million deep sea sensor network. Talk specifically about what it means.
1: Well, specifically, the Congress refused to allow the administration to defund this project for the last 2 years. So now they're disassembling it. And this is the cutting edge eyes and particularly ears of science in the ocean. This was scheduled to continue as the most advanced system for understanding the deep ocean, the circulation of the ocean, the warming of the ocean. It's supposed to continue for the next 15 years at least. And as you stated, it was the Project 2025, the Heritage Foundation's overall plan for creating an administrative authoritarian state, which includes a strong focus on essentially developing the ocean for offshore oil drilling and for deep sea mining, basically as a gas station and a garbage dump. And the result is, they said it was, you know, it was the instrument by which NOAA, the National Oceanographic and Atmospheric Administration, was promoting climate hysteria. And what they mean by that is accurate science that reflects the reality that the burning of fossil fuels is overheating our ocean. Last year, NOAA reported the ocean's been the hottest in recorded history going back to the 1880s. So we have these extreme marine heat waves that have huge effects on coastal hazard and coastal security. It's also 80% of the world's coral reefs were bleached last year because of the warming of the ocean. The kelp forests are the world's other forest crisis that's happening. We've lost over half the kelp forest that still are more extensive than the Amazon rainforest. And so we're in this crisis, and they're blinding us to understanding that crisis, because our understanding would direct us to rapidly transition off of fossil fuels, which are overheating and acidifying our ocean. And it's a scary moment.
0: So scientists have warned that dismantling the system will severely degrade the accuracy of weather predictions and El Nino forecasts. Explain.
1: El Nino is a periodic warming of the Pacific. It may, all the projections right now, or at least the predictions, are that it'll become more extreme than it's ever been this year, on top of which we're having a new wave of marine heat waves. The last marine heat wave that hit the West Coast basically destroyed 95% of the kelp forest in Northern California. And it impacts on towns like Fort Bragg, California. Fisheries collapse, tourism based on abalone diving, $30 million a year that was lost. The good news is people who were in conflict before, the fishing community, the tribes, the environmentalists, are all now trying to work together to restore the ocean. The bad news is they're coming up against an administration that's that only wants to drill offshore. And I've talked to the AFL-CIO in Rhode Island, where they've twice had to drop tools. You know, they had 80% completion on the Revolution wind farms off Rhode Island, which when they're completed will not only provide clean energy to the communities onshore, but reduce utility bills for 400,000 people in Rhode Island and Connecticut. On the West Coast, people are out of work because of the loss of kelp and fisheries. And, you know, so it doesn't make economic sense. I mean, we're literally at the point where it's cheaper to produce clean energy than to produce coal and oil, which were great energy systems for the 16th and 19th century. Today, in the 21st century, we're just facing off against greed and ignorance, really.
0: In the context of all this happening, if you can just talk about the main thesis of your book, Forest of the Sea, The Remarkable Life and Imperiled Future of Kelp.
1: It's the world's other forest crisis that people don't know about. And people don't understand that there are over thousands of species that depend on these forests, these algal forests in the sea. I have a chapter called Kelp is the New Coral. They're like the ivory and ebony. And it's not just the beauty that I experience when I'm diving in it. It's, you know, salmon and herring and cod depend on kelp, as do leafy sea dragons and wolf eels and whales. And people say, well, I'm not there. Kelp provides alginin, which is a emulsifier that's in our food and our cosmetics and our pharmaceuticals, you know. So every day, the toothpaste, the shampoo we use, the ice cream we eat, have kelp in them. And that kelp, the wild kelp, is the mother seed for an aquaculture industry that's 40 million tons a year for food and production. We're now growing. People don't know. We've switched. There's more seaweed. There's more sea farming than there is wild capture in the ocean. We're 130 million tons of seafood is grown versus 90 million caught out of the wild.
0: What kills kelp?
1: What kills kelp? Like coral, it used to be mostly overfishing and pollution, and today it's marine heat waves driven by climate change. And they literally, you know, the last marine heat wave, similar to the one that's going to approach this late summer and early fall, wiped out the kelp. It weakened it. You know, kelp and coral both have temperature effects. When Alaskan waters in Prince William Sound go from 46 degrees to 76 degrees, kills the kelp. When, just like when the Florida reefs went to 101 degrees in 2023, it killed the coral. And so it's the warming, the acidification, it drives diseases, harmful algal blooms. It drove a sea star wasting disease that wiped out 90% of all the starfish on the West Coast, 99% of the last predator starfish, this giant seaflower star that grows to the size of a bald eagle, 13 pounds, and it's cannibalistic and it's aggressive. And it was the last predator left after we wiped out the sea otters and the big fish and lobsters. And so when the sea stars died off, the little urchins came out of their hidey holes, reproduced 10,000%, ate all the kelp and turned these incredibly productive kelp forest into urchin barrens. And that's happening not just in California, but in Australia, New Zealand, Norway, around the world. And again, it's larger than the Amazon rainforest, and people don't know about it. People at least know coral is in trouble. They don't know that the world's kelp forests that cover over a third of our coastlines, up to a third, is equally in trouble. And, you know, I've got dual feelings. One, yes, it creates $500 billion of goods and services for us humans. But also, it's just, you know, when I'm dead,

0: greedy individuals and corporations destroy it.
1: David Helberg is author and also executive director of Blue Frontier. His latest book just out, Forest of the Sea, The Remarkable Life and Imperiled Future of Kelp. This is Democracy Now!, democracynow.org, The War and Peace Report. The planet is quickly warming and severe impacts from climate change will continue to accelerate unless action is taken immediately to prevent irreversible changes. That's according to the UN Secretary General Antonio Guterres, calling for urgent action in a video release last week. He cited a new update from the World Meteorological Organization that warns El Nino is expected to arrive in the coming months with 90% certainty.
2: The science is clear. El Niño is arriving on our doorstep in the coming months with 90% certainty. The world must treat it as the urgent climate warning it is. El Niño conditions will pour fuel on the fire of a warming world. Impacts will hit even harder, travel even further, and cross borders with devastating speed. The only effective response is climate action equal to the crisis. Ending the addiction to fossil fuels, accelerating the shift to renewables, protecting the most vulnerable, and delivering early warning systems for all.
1: Well, even as the climate news gets more dire, on Monday, climate scientist Peter Kalmus says he was forced to resign from his job at NASA's Jet Propulsion Lab. His new Substack post is titled, I was just forced to resign from NASA's Jet Propulsion Laboratory. This administration would love for science to just go away. He writes, he started getting concerned about climate change in 2006, and at the time he was sure that by 2020, humanity would be on the same page about climate change and well on its way to solving it for good. How could I have been so incredibly wrong, he writes. I overestimated humanity, he says. For more, we go to Chapel Hill, North Carolina. We are joined by climate scientist and activist Peter Kalmus. For the first time, Peter, not identifying you as a scientist at NASA's Jet Propulsion Lab, why did you resign?
3: Yeah, thanks for having me back. I can speak freely for the first time on your show. Well, the surface reason for my resignation was a mandate to return to in-person work at the laboratory. So I've been fully remote in North Carolina for 4 years. A big part of the reason I left Altadena in 2022 to work remotely was because it was getting so hot there and so fiery. There's a fire that made a smoke cloud that encompassed my entire house and my family for, like, I think it was over a month. It was about a month in 2020, the Bobcat fire. And that got kicked off by a really strong heat wave, like heat that I've never felt before. Birds were literally falling off of trees while I was walking on the sidewalk. It was just remarkable. It's too much for me. And obviously, as a climate scientist, I can see that we're on this escalator towards warmer and warmer and warmer temperatures, and world leaders are not doing anything about it. This idiotic regime now in the United States, led by Trump, still thinks it's a hoax, waging a war against solar panels. It's just remarkably foolish. So that was part of why I left. And then 2 years after I left, the house that I lived in my entire neighborhood, my town of Altadena, burned down in the Eaton fire. So, it's still getting worse. We're still burning fossil fuels. We're accelerating the burning of fossil fuels. This industry, oil, coal, gas industry, has been dishonest for half a century, blocking action, bribing politicians, playing dirty, lying through their teeth, testifying in front of Congress, saying that they're not going to stop lying. They're still doing it. Their ads are ridiculous right now. And the greenwashing that they do is absolutely insane.
1: Can you explain what NASA's Jet Propulsion Lab does, what you did there, and what you're going to do now, Peter?
3: Yeah, thanks for that. JPL is, in my opinion, at least it was, the crown jewel in the NASA system of centers. So it's this beautiful campus in Pasadena, California, nestled in the hills there. And it is responsible for a huge fraction of the Earth observing satellites that monitor climate change and monitor weather around the world. The public doesn't really realize what a huge role

0: JPL has played in monitoring the Earth. But more famously, it's responsible for putting rovers on Mars. It does these spectacular landings on Mars. It explores the planets of the solar system and its moons. So David mentioned the Europa Clipper. That's a JPL mission, which is going to study the ocean under Europa. And he's absolutely right, by the way, that we tend to really take for granted the boisterous, gorgeous life on planet Earth in a way that I think is, we have to stop doing. It's remarkable how we take it for granted. JPL also studies astrophysics, as many astrophysics missions, but it's just I worked there for 15 years. It was my dream job. I was, one of those space kids. I was just, really nerded out on space from first grade onward. And it was a dream job for me. The colleagues that I worked with were brilliant. Morale, though, over the last couple of years, because mainly of the Trump administration, has been lower than I've ever seen it. And 30% of the workforce at JPL has been laid off or has left because of funding cuts and because of that low morale in the last year and a half.
1: How were you forced out?
0: So basically, I was told that I had to return to JPL by October 27th. Obviously, I couldn't do that because I'd be leaving my sons and my wife and my life here in North Carolina behind. We moved here 4 years ago. The kids are in school here. So that wasn't an option. I would feel very sad, probably get depressed if I lived in a little apartment alone in Pasadena. Moving my entire family back wasn't an option. So I just fought. I tried to put in for remote exceptions. The process was extremely unfair. I had saved up a lot of vacation days and sick days. I injured my knee earlier this year and had to take a medical leave. Eventually, I was out of options and I just had to leave. But again, the indirect reason, the larger reason here, is that Trump is not only attempting to dismantle the United States Ocean Observing System, they're trying to dismantle all of science in the United States. US has had my entire life, it's been this sort of island in the world for doing science because of the federal funding system. You can make a career in science here. You can sustain research because of federal grants. The Trump administration has already cut about 8,000 federal grants for scientists ranging from public health to climate science. So now basically my whole life, there have been scientists from around the world coming here, the best minds, the brightest minds in the entire world. Trump has destroyed that in less than 2 years. And I think it's going to take generations to rebuild that if we ever can.
1: Peter Kalmus, for those who haven't followed you on Democracy Now!, talk about your last arrests. We just have about 30 seconds. The reason you got arrested time and time again.
0: Yeah, so I've been arrested three times. The first time I attached myself to a door handle at JPMorgan Chase because they're the worst funders of this dishonest fossil fuel industry in the world. And the LA police had a huge response with like about 100 riot police. So that action went viral. And it felt like a way to communicate to the public finally just how serious this is. I want everyone to know that we are in extreme danger. It gets hotter and hotter and hotter every year. This summer, especially because of the El Nino, could be the hottest summer we've ever experienced in our lives, but it could also be the coolest summer for the rest of our lives.
1: Peter Kalmus, I want to thank you for being with us. Climate activist who just resigned from his post as a climate scientist at NASA's Jet Propulsion Lab. His new Substack post will link to as well. That does it for our show. I'm headed to the Sheffield Dockfest in England. I'll be there on Thursday and Friday. We'll be broadcasting, and the film Steal the Story, Please, about Democracy Now! Will be premiering there. And then we'll be next week in Belfast in Northern Ireland for Docs Ireland. It'll be the first film to play at Docs Ireland. Then back to the United States, to Vermont next weekend, Juneteenth weekend, Burlington, Brattleboro, St. Johnsbury, and Montpelier. 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I'm Amy Goodman. Thanks so much for joining us.
2: 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We'll take a look at our weather right quick. It is currently 83 degrees and mostly cloudy. Yeah, I don't know if that's right. It looks pretty sunny out, honestly. But according to the National Weather Service, it's mostly cloudy. This afternoon will be a high of 90, and we'll have some isolated thunderstorms, 10% chance of that. That's going to increase overnight to a 40% chance, where we'll have a low of 72 degrees. Yeah, isolated thunderstorms and then scattered thunderstorms. Thursday will be a high of 90, 30% chance of scattered showers, and then partly sunny. Thursday night, we're going to get some more scattered thunderstorms, about a 30% chance with a low of 70. Friday will be a high of 83 with the 30% chance of scattered showers and then sunny. Friday night will be a low of 61 and mostly clear, and Saturday will be a high of 86 and sunny. So yeah, as always, I feel like I say this every week, stay weather aware, keep an umbrella out or a rain jacket. I don't know, it's hot enough, you might not want a rain jacket, but yeah, keep it here to WFHB. We'll keep you updated on the weather. Yeah, especially with there is a hazardous weather outlook. Some of those storms could get dangerous or could get serious. So yeah, just make sure you, you know, keep an eye on it. I'm DJ Discotopia. You're currently listening to Primazi Nasser Quartet from their album From What I Recall. This is Knockout. Hopefully you don't get knocked out by the weather. So keep it here at WFHB, where we'll keep you cool with our cool tunes and tracks. All right, we're going to get started. I'm going to let this finish playing, and then we'll have some more new music from Charles Ruggiero.

That was Brian. Oh, I'm sorry. Yes, I'm right. Now that I know which line I'm reading, that was Brian Lynch with "Blue and Boogie" featuring Charles McPherson. That's a new one from the Torchbearers album. We also heard from Charles Ruggiero with "Evidence." That's live from the Baked Potato. And starting us off was Primazzi Nasser Quartet. And right now in the background, you are listening to the new Master Sounds with the Vandenberg Suite. We'll take a look at our community calendar now. Ryan White Memorial Sculpture Unveiling. That is at 2:45 p.m. to 4 p.m. That's at the South Lounge, Indiana Memorial Union. It's Family Night Out from City of Bloomington. That goes from 4:30 to 8 p.m. It looks like that will be headquartered at the Library Plaza, 300 block East Kirkwood Avenue in Bloomington. And the Brown County 4-H Fair, that goes from 5 p.m. to 10 p.m. at the 4-H Fairgrounds at 802 Memorial Drive in Nashville. Our complete calendar listing is available at WFHB.org. 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Well, speaking of calendar, I've got seasons changing. It definitely feels like summer outside. Got me thinking, like, I don't grow fruit, but I like to eat fruit. And noticed that... It's almost peach season. So I thought, hey, why not do a tribute to peaches? Because I know, like peach cobbler, blackberry cobbler, it's a good like all-American thing coming up for the summer. So, we're going to start off with the Presidents of the United States of America with peaches.

Well, we heard part of Peach Pit, but from Peach Pit. Before that was Salute and Sammy Viraji with Peach. We also heard from Broods with Peach from Don't Feed the Pop Monster. We heard from Chevelle before that with the song titled Peach. And starting us off was the Presidents of the United States of America with Peaches. Again, just a fun, you know, peach theme, because it's almost peach season. 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WFHB welcomes Lee Hartman back to Saturday's Child on Saturday, June 13th from 11 a.m. to noon. 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Don't miss Lee Hartman on Saturday's Child, free of charge, this Saturday, June 13th at 11 a.m. on WFHB. All right, we're going to let the rest of this one play. This is Moonrisers from their album Harsh and Exciting with the track Circle of the Seasons. So this album just celebrated an anniversary, came out about a year ago. And yeah, I always really like this track. So I'm going to let the rest of it play. And then we'll move into some more music.

0: 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And I hope to see you at the Buskirk Chumley Theater.
1: Okay, yeah, changing it up with the order of things here, because I realized I forgot to play that PSA before I started this last block of music. But you know what? Hey, it's all right. We're rolling with it. So before the PSA, we heard George Strait with I Just Want to Dance With You. We also heard from Ella Langley with Choosing Texas from her new album Dandelion. And we also heard from Merle Haggard and the Strangers with Ramblin' Fever, which is from, I believe it was released in April. It's called Ramblin' Fever, More Haggard Classics. And we also heard from Reba McEntire with If I Had Only Known. That was from her album From My Broken Heart. And starting us off was Moonrisers with Circle of the Seasons. And I played that because I've got a guest here in the studio with me. She's a little shy, so you won't hear her say anything. But my mom is visiting, and I'd asked her, like, hey, what do you want to hear? And she's like, oh, I like these songs, so I thought I'd play them too. So, I mean, because I like George Strait, I like Ella Langley, I like Merle Haggard. And honestly, who doesn't like Reba McEntire? So, yeah, that goes out to my mom who's sitting right here. She's a school teacher on vacation, so, you know, enjoying the summer break while we have it. You're currently listening to Rebecca from La Lome. And this is WFHB Bloomington, Indiana, volunteer-powered community radio at 91.3 FM for South Central Indiana. 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It is currently 87 degrees. With a few clouds out. Again, it doesn't... Oh, well, yeah, I guess there are a few clouds, but yeah, it's definitely very sunny out. We're going to hit a high of 90 degrees. It's going to be mostly sunny. Tonight will be a low of 72, mostly clear, and then a 40% chance of scattered thunderstorms. Thursday will be a high of 90, with a 10% chance of isolated thunderstorms, and it's going to be mostly sunny. Looks like we're going to get some more rain on Thursday night. And when we'll have a low of 70 degrees. Friday will be a high of 82 with a 30% chance of scattered showers and then sunny. And Friday night will be a low of 61. And Saturday will be a high of 86. So make sure you're drinking water too. Like, definitely stay hydrated because dang, it's hot. All right, I've got a climate connections to play, and then we'll get back into, I've got some new music ready to go for you. So keep it here to WFHB. I'm DJ Dystopia, by the way. Thanks for hanging out. Hope you're having a good Wednesday. And yeah, keep it here. We've got some more cool tunes for you.
2: I'm Dr. Anthony Lizowitz, and this is Climate Connections. In February, under the Trump administration, the Environmental Protection Agency announced the repeal of its endangerment finding. This finding provided the legal basis for regulating climate pollution under the Clean Air Act.
3: I was dismayed. And as a mother and a grandmother, I couldn't imagine that the EPA would take that position.
2: Almeda Cooper of the nonprofit Moms Clean Air Force worries about how this will affect kids, because in addition to warming the climate, fossil fuel pollution harms people's health. Children are especially vulnerable because their lungs are still developing. And those in Black and Brown communities, which are more likely to be located near power plants or highways, bear the greatest burden.
3: Tailpipe pollution is a huge problem, particularly for chronic diseases such as asthma.
2: States and environmental groups are pursuing legal challenges, and Cooper's group is urging legislators to oppose the administration's action.
3: We are not going to give up. We are going to continue to speak up and to do everything we can to make sure that we can protect the future of our children and our grandchildren.
2: Climate Connections is produced by the Yale Center for Environmental Communication. To learn more about climate change, visit climateconnections.org.

months of age. It's an automatic reaction to amusing stimuli or tickling. Mechanistically, it's a series of staccato segments that are each about 1/15 of a second, separated by about 1/5 of a second. Laughter is

0: some jokes are best left unanalyzed.
1: I don't know. How do you feel? Are jokes best left unanalyzed? I don't know. But yeah, I thought that was an interesting track. That's off of the new release, Funny How, from Chessel. Laughter is the best medicine. Which I agree. I mean, it's, you know, life's easier to get through when you're able to laugh. Before that, we heard Parlor Greens with Jolene. That's from their 2026 album, Emeralds. Just such a great cover, in my opinion. Before that, we heard Sly and the Family Stone, Hot Fun in the Summertime. Hopefully you're having some fun now that we're in the summertime. Everybody's on school break, or, you know, hopefully you've got a vacation lined up. We also heard from Brother Wallace with Electric Love. That's from his new album, Electric Love. And we also heard a new one from Bedouin with One Thing Right from the new album, Neon Summer Skin. So yeah, whole bunch of new music, but also got to throw some classics and some covers in there. Because, you know, hey, as long as it's good music, we're playing it. Let's take a look at our community calendar now. Oh, and by the way, you're hearing Green Number 9 from Technicolor Band. It's a local band. A bit of a experimental jazz. Staying Healthy as You Age. That starts at 5 p.m., goes to 6 p.m. That's at the Monroe County Public Library, the main downtown branch, 303 East Kirkwood Avenue in Bloomington. There's an author event with Beth Benedicts at Morgan Stern Books, 849 South Auto Mall Road in Bloomington. That is from 6 to 7 p.m. An open mic hosted by Aaron Conger at Bloomington Farm Stop, 902 West Kirkwood Avenue in Bloomington. That's from 7 to 9 p.m. Our complete calendar listing is available at WFHB.org. 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The events calendar is a volunteer-powered public service of your community radio station, WFHB. All right, let's go a little bit international now. We've got some new music. We'll hear from Menu Delgado Max ZT with Break.

0: That was Kunarin with Lam Sing from their album 3. We also heard from Tamacrest with Imanin. Before that was Las Cruces with El Ultimo. Ultimo. Yeah. Before that was Tipitipo with El Mundo Puede Esperar. That's a new single from them. And starting us off was Menu Delgado with and Max ZT with Break. 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So stay tuned.
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0: All right. Just a quick note here. I'm going to play a track called Daffodils from Jensen McRae. Jensen McRae is one of the artists who will be playing August 29th with Duran Jones and The Indication and Angela Autumn for the Secretly 30th anniversary celebration that will be at Switchyard Park. Thought it'd be good to give us all a taste of what Jensen McRae has to offer the music world. And so that way, should you want to go, you know what to expect. So here is Jensen McRae with Daffodils.

0: It's that age-old tale of love and marriage and money. You're on the Soundbeat. You're listening to the opening overture of Franz Lehár's 1910 operetta, Der Graf von Luxemburg. We are often our own harshest critics. Before its debut, Lehár called the piece sloppy work, completely useless. Despite his opinion, the play ran for 299 straight performances in its original run. The story tells of a bankrupt playboy count approached by a Russian prince with a semi-indecent proposal. He'll pay the count's debts if the count agrees to marry the object of his affection. The marriage would be a sham, but really, what marriage isn't? Sorry, happy anniversary, honey. Anyway, the move would make her royalty, a divorce would make her single, and the prince would make her his wife. How could it possibly go wrong? Find out right now at soundbeat.org. This episode was written in part by Syracuse University student Craig Kober as part of the Soundbeat class partnership. Soundbeat is produced at the Belfer Audio Archive, Syracuse University Library. I'm Brett Barry.
1: Before the Soundbeat, we heard Widow Speak. That's a new album, or new to us. It was just recently put in our new music that we just got in. Widow Speak with Soft Cover from the 2026 release Roses. Before that was Angel Olsen with Summer Song from the 2020 album Whole New Mess. That album was on the Jag Jaguar label, which is again part of the Secretly Group. So happy early anniversary to Secretly Group. Before Angel Olsen, we heard American Pirates, a local band, with the track As It Is from their 2026 release, What a Friend. It's a great song. And we also heard from Jensen McRae, which again, if you were listening before the top of the hour, that song, or Jensen McRae, is playing August 29th at Switchyard Park with Duran Jones and the Indications and Angela Autumn for the Secretly Group 30th anniversary. I believe that's also kind of in partnership with the Grand Falloon as well. But yeah, Jensen McRae is also, she's on the Dead Oceans label, which is also part of the Secretly Group. All right. I believe I've got another DJ coming in to take over for me, but I'll go ahead and give you a couple of tracks. This is an Iranian artist, and this is Farangi Pasha.

0: That is by Robin Hitchcock. Very cool new song. He's got a new album out. That's a single from it. My Dead Astronaut on Tiny Ghost Records, circa 2026. We heard Carolyn Rose with Yip Yip Yow, a new single from this year on Suck Records. And we heard Mark Bingham with Busman's Holiday, Snarly Twerk and Burning Joints America, a single that they've released just recently. And we started off with Tift Merritt, Someone to Watch the Band with Me, a new single on One Riot Records. Hi, this is Deke. This is the afternoon mix for Wednesday, 6/10/26, part two. Be here with you till 5, and then it's time for the WFHB local news, so you'll want to keep it dialed in here. Let's take a look at the community calendar, shall we? Tonight, June 10th, 2026, there's an open mic hosted by Aaron Conger, and that is at Bloomington Farm Stop, 902 West Kirkwood Avenue, here in Bloomington, from 7 to 9 p.m. Wednesday night Contra Dance with tunes from Jonathan, Meg, Peter Martin, and Kathy Agard, Calling by Tamara Lowenthal. Beginner lesson at 7, and then it goes until 9:30 p.m. That's at the Harmony School Gym, 909 East 2nd Street. And Allison Gallimau and the Free Riders are at the Bluebird Nightclub at 216 North Walnut Street here in Bloomington at 10 p.m. this eve. Our complete calendar listing is available at wfhb.org. To get your event listed in the calendar, please send full details to calendars, that's plural, at calendars@wfhb.org at least 1 week in advance. The events calendar is a volunteer-powered public service of your community radio station, WFHB. 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

0: That is Modest Mouse with a single from this year, Picking Dragon's Pockets. Picking, it's not picking, it's Picking Dragon's Pockets, 2026 on Glacial Pace Recordings. Little known fact, Modest Mouse got his name because he was in a Modesto, California band called the Modesto Mice. And when he left, he took the name Modest Mouse. That's not true at all. Molly Elizabeth before that with Run Rabbit, 2026 release on Many Hats Record Distribution. Fruit Bats with the Goddamn Sun, a new single on Merge Records. And we heard Swap Meet before that with To See You, To See You, all single alphanumerics, 2026 on Windspear. Cigarettes After Sex with the song Twizzler, a single on Partisan Records from this year. Ear, Ne Plus Ultra. I'm going to think that whole thing is in Francais on A24 Music from this year. And we did begin with Low Cut Connie, tune Can't Be Wrong, a new single on Many Hats Distribution. All right, let's take a look at some of our underwriting for today. WFHB welcomes Lee Hartman back to Saturday's Child on Saturday, June 13th from 11 a.m. to noon. 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

That is Cousin Eddie with a song, God Says Quit Your Job. I do like that lo-fi stuff. I'm pretty sure that God only had to tell Cousin Eddie one time to quit his job. And he did. Before that, we heard Pigeon with Song Miami, new single on Memphis Industries. The Mountain Goats, Charlie Sheen reaches out to the feds. That's a favorite of mine, of the new stuff that's out there. That's on Cadmium Dawn from this year. Modest Mouse was before that. So we just heard a couple tunes. In this last set, you are listening to listener-supported WFHB, Bloomington, Bedford, Ellettsville, Nashville, community radio for South Central Indiana, online at WFHB.org. It's time to take a look at the weather. It is 4 o'clock on this Wednesday, the 10th of June, 2026. And it's currently 88 degrees, and our high could get up to 90 today, mostly sunny. And let's see, do I have a humidity on here? 61%. Drink lots of water, stay in the shade, use sunscreen, take care of yourself. This afternoon, mostly sunny with a high near 90. Southwest, west wind around 11 miles per hour with gusts as high as 20 miles an hour. I didn't really catch that when I was outside earlier. Didn't really catch that breeze, but I've been sort of in town, if you will. Tonight, scattered showers and thunderstorms, mainly after 5 a.m., which would actually be tomorrow morning. Increasing clouds with a low around 72. Southwest wind 7 to 9 miles an hour. Gusts as high as 20. Chance of precipitation is 40%. Thursday, isolated thunderstorms and showers before 7 a.m. Mostly sunny with a high near 90. South-southwest wind 6 to 10. And only a 10% chance of precipitation. And then later on Thursday night, showers and thunderstorms likely, mainly before 3 a.m. Then showers likely and possibly a thunderstorm after 4 a.m. on Friday morning. Increasing clouds with a low around 70. Same winds that we've been having, 7 to 10 miles an hour with some gustiness. And the chance of precipitation is 70%. Not much new rainfall, less than a tenth of an inch, except higher amounts possible in thunderstorms. All right, this is Deacon with the afternoon mix, part two, on this mostly lovely day, a little hot and humid, but we'll get through it.

That is She's Green with the tune Empty House, a new single on Photo Finish Records. Before that, we heard Death Cab for Cutie with Riptides, a single from this year on Anti-Epitaph. Holy Joke with Empty Room, a new single on Hermitage Records. Laura Veers, Flying Into Darkness, a single from this year on Raven Marching Band. Howdy gave us the tune Try, Try, Try, a single from this year on Arts and Crafts. And we started off with Michigander. The tune is Freaking Out, and that's from this year on Totally Normal Records. Let's take a look at the community calendar. Family Night Out, City of Bloomington, at the Library Plaza. That started at 4:30, or it starts at 4:30 p.m., so it starts very soon, but it will go until 8 p.m. That's a monthly block party designed for easy, low-pressure community connection right in the heart of downtown. That's the Family Night Out from City of Bloomington at the Library Plaza, 300 block East Kirkwood Avenue. The Brown County 4-H Fair is on today, and that goes from 5 p.m. until 10 tonight. That's at the 4-H Fairgrounds in Nashville at 802 Memorial Drive. And Staying Healthy as You Age at the Monroe County Public Library, again, 303 East Kirkwood Avenue, 5 p.m. until 6 p.m. today. Our complete calendar listing is available at WFHB.org. 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

0: Swamp Dog with Acid Tongue from a new release, Searching for Heaven 2026 on S-Curve Records. Great stuff on that. Before that, Hound Mouth. Tiger Blood, a single from this year on Dual Tone Music Group. Emperor X with the tune Super Bus. Before that, a single on Bar None Records from this year. Annika Bennett, Runs in the Family, featuring Lennon Stella. That is a 2026 tune from Whale Songs. And we started off with Lucy Dacus and Planting Tomatoes, a 2025 single on Lucy Dacus PS. 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

that is Sweeping Promises with Shooting Shadows, a new single from them on Sub Pop Record Group. Cassie with Intrusive Thoughts, a single from this year on Car Park Records. Swamp Dog, another one from Swamp Dog, Searching for Heaven off of that new release of his 2026 on S-Curve Records. Bellows with Bureaucratic Tower from K Bello, 2026 on Many Hats Distribution. And yeah, that was that last set there. And it is time for us to wind down the afternoon mix for today, Wednesday, the 10th of June. 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Got time for a quick look at the weather here. It is 88. We might get up to 90 today. It's mostly sunny out there. Scattered showers and thunderstorms tonight, mainly after 5 a.m. Thursday, continuing isolated showers and thunderstorms before 7. Mostly sunny for the rest of the day with a high near 90. And then Thursday night, showers and thunderstorms likely. And mainly before 3 a.m. It is time for the WFHB Local News.

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1: And I'm Mario Casillas. 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
2: They become maybe more confident and they have tangible tools and things that they can take with them so that they are feeling more successful and they're getting their goals met and they just in general feel more confident.
0: That's Amy Gaffney, an expert in helping neurodivergent students improve their learning systems and advocate for themselves. Meet Bloomington educators working to normalize neurodiversity later in the show in a feature report.
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0: Up next, we have the latest edition of B-Square Bites, a collaboration between the B-Square Bulletin and WFHB. This edition is titled Monroe County Revises 30-Day Notice Policy Ahead of the July 1st Street Camping Law. That's coming up next on WFHB.
1: A new Indiana law that takes effect July 1st will make it illegal to camp, sleep, or live for an extended time on land owned by the state or a local government, unless the land has been set aside for that purpose.
2: With a month to go before the law takes effect, Monroe County Commissioners last Thursday, June 4th, took formal action to strike a clause from their existing policy on responding to homeless encampments, which says they'll give 30 days' notice to residents before removing them. The resolution enacting the new policy says the 30-day prior notice has been made irrelevant by Senate Bill 285.
1: The law does not require police to arrest someone the first time they are found sleeping or camping on public land. First, an officer has to decide whether the person should be taken for emergency mental health care under Indiana law. If that applies, the officer is supposed to use that process instead.
2: If emergency detention does not apply, the officer is supposed to give the person a warning and information about places where shelter or services are available.
1: A person can be charged with a crime only after that warning has been given. At least 48 hours have passed, and the person is still camping, sleeping, or living on public land within 300 feet of the place where the warning was issued. The offense is called street camping and is a Class C misdemeanor.
2: The law also limits what local governments can do. Cities, towns, and counties may not adopt policies that bar or discourage enforcement of laws against public camping, sleeping, or blocking sidewalks.
1: Last Thursday, County Attorney Jeff Cockrell told commissioners the new state statute requires local law enforcement to act when people are sleeping on public property without authorization and bars local policies that could be interpreted as limiting that authority. The 30-day notice had to be eliminated because of that, according to Cockrell.
2: Cockrell contended that the county's policy has not changed. When a camp removal is initiated by county government, commissioners intend to give as much notice as possible and still views 30 days as the goal. But he said that they can no longer guarantee that in writing without risking conflict with the state law.
1: Commissioner Jody Madeira used the vote to deliver a blunt critique of the statute, fighting back tears to frame it as criminalizing poverty and shifting cost onto local governments without new resources for housing or services.
3: I think we have an obligation to protect public spaces and the quality of life for all residents. We also have an obligation to say really clearly that homelessness isn't solved by pushing people from one place to another. And poverty shouldn't become a pathway into the criminal legal system. So people don't have to sleep outside because it's easy. They sleep outside because they run out of options. Because housing is too expensive, shelter is unavailable and it's unsuitable, and treatment is hard to access, and the safety net has failed them. And so the law may require local governments and law enforcement to respond, but our county's response shouldn't begin and end with enforcement. It has to include shelter, it has to include mental health care, it has to include substance use treatment and case management and affordable housing and serious coordination among county government and city government and service providers and courts and law enforcement and the state.
2: Madeira called the state's approach horrible and a double cruelty, adding that criminal penalties are not a housing policy. That was an allusion to the title of SB 285, which was, quote, Housing Matters.
1: Commissioner Julie Thomas echoed the criticism, describing the statute as, quote, another unfunded mandate from the state of Indiana that doesn't solve anything.
2: That's all for B-Square Bites. For WFHB News, I'm Ben Sharp.
1: And I'm Aiden Verde.
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Neurodivergent is an umbrella term covering a variety of individuals whose brain process, learn, and experience the world differently than most. This includes autism, ADHD, dyslexia, and even Tourette's. Here in Bloomington, two local educators are applying innovative methods to help neurodivergent students improve their learning systems and advocate for themselves. Correspondent Thomas Nicholson has that story in a feature report produced in partnership with the Media School at Indiana University.

0: This is Thomas Nicholson reporting for Audio Storytelling on WFHB. At Indiana University, neurodivergent students find themselves struggling with everyday tasks. Amy Gaffney is an educational consultant working for Indiana University, and she seeks to help them realize their potential.
1: A lot of times people who are neurodivergent might process language, might process their environment a little bit differently. And so we want to make sure they have access to understanding everything that they need to learn in school. So I really focus more on the learning strategies that we can offer people.
0: She has an idea in mind for what it is students struggle with. And so she focuses on these aspects for neurodivergent folk.
1: That includes working with executive functioning skills, as well as access to the content and how they can maybe organize their work, get their projects done on time, those kinds of things.
0: Students at IU are smart, talented, admitted to the university for those qualities, but they face problems in spite of those qualities. And Amy has dedicated her life to taking these pupils under her wing to help them realize their potential.
1: Part of my job is to help people learn about what their learning style is and what works for them. And then they create systems that work for themselves. And so I think that usually by the time I'm done working with people, whether it's just an hour that we talk on the phone or whether it's meeting once a week or it's being in the schools every month, what I find is that people develop systems over time.
0: Amy has seen the benefits of educational consultation among neurodivergent folk firsthand.
1: The more that we help people and work with people, they become maybe more confident and they have tangible tools and things that they can take with them so that they are feeling more successful and they're getting their goals met and they just in general feel more confident.
0: Giving students the time they need isn't easy. Not everyone is an open book. Amy sometimes finds it difficult to get through to people. However, she perseveres.
1: If people are, you know, really going to talk about what's hard for them, that sometimes isn't easy to talk about, and you have to be comfortable enough to do that.
0: Amy seeks to give autistic and neurodivergent folk a sense of self. She firmly believes that advocating for oneself is a key aspect of leading a fulfilling life.
1: It's really about self-advocacy, is teaching people how to advocate for yourself. So, you know, if you know that this is a something that helps you in school life, how do you ask for it from your teacher?
0: One powerful aspect about Amy's long career is the wisdom she's gained about neurodiversity. People on the autism spectrum are misunderstood, so she always leaps at the opportunity to share her wisdom.
1: I love the world of neurodiversity because it's unique, and yet everybody has different perspectives, and yet I love learning about all the different perspectives. So I think it's a great group of people to interact with.
0: Amy's words are a call to action that everyone should get involved with the neurodivergent community ASAP, from regular people to employers alike.
1: If you want to get involved on a, you know, simple level, it's maybe offer to babysit for somebody who has a kiddo who's neurodiverse. Also, like, employers employ people who are neurodiverse so that you can bring that to your workplace.
0: The world of neurodiversity is a big one. The autism spectrum is just that, a spectrum. Bearing that in mind, people on the spectrum sometimes feel as if they can't be themselves. Jim Ansaldo, PhD, is a founder and co-director of Camp Yes And, an improv camp for autistic folk and people just looking to have fun.
2: So Camp Yes And is a summer professional learning intensive for educators and helping professionals, where we teach improv theater skills as a way to support students.
0: Teens on the autism spectrum often feel as if they're stuck in a rut, but Jim sees what they can really do.
2: And I would hear parents and teachers saying, I didn't know they could do that. And so what that is telling me is that we adults who have power and choice are creating environments where it's not always easy for young people, and particularly young people with disabilities, to show what they know and can do.
0: Jim gets to see firsthand how every story of neurodivergence is unique and that some kids aren't as stuck as they might seem.
2: I remembering a kid who came to camp last summer, and he came in and he had like silver pants and a sparkly shirt, and he had his arms in the air and he was just so excited to be there, like theater kid who couldn't wait for improv camp. And then there's other people that, you know, maybe they don't speak for the first 2 hours because they're feeling very nervous.
0: Improv sessions at Camp Yes And seek to bridge the gap between people on the autism spectrum and neurotypicals alike and find common ground between the two.
2: If we're creating stories together, we want some things in common that can be the basis of a story. But we also want those differences so that the stories we create together are unique and ones that we've never heard before.
0: Autism research as it stands right now is new, especially from the perspective of older generations. However, Jim's life experiences give him a special kind of insight on what it means to be neurodivergent.
2: Nobody, like, gave me a talk about, you know, that this is a person with autism or that kind of thing. This is just another kid to me. And so I think that was formative in helping me understand that, you know, like, the kids who come to my camp are just kids.
0: Jim has a swath of experience as an educator. With his gained experience, he feels like something is missing from the classroom for students on the autism spectrum.
2: As I started to hear about improv classes for neurodivergent individuals, I got the opportunity to go and observe some of them. And again, hearing parents and teachers say, I didn't know they could do that, really struck me. Because as an educator, I'm thinking to myself, well, what is it about our classroom spaces and things like that where that's not supporting our students to show what they know and can do?
0: Jim feels that there's certain stereotypes pushed on a neurodivergent folk, so he works to battle back against stereotypes and give autistic students a place to thrive.
2: You can end up feeling at the end of the day like you've been told all day long that you're doing it wrong, and you don't exactly know why, but it's like you're just not quite doing it right. And to then enter a space where just being you is enough, and you get to grow and explore and work on the skills you want to work on, I think is super important.
0: Jim stands proudly hand in hand with the autistic community, and he wants you to get involved.
2: So you could visit jimansaldo.com. You could Google Camp Yes and find us that way. And there are all different ways you can support. One, by just telling people that we're out there and we exist.
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Up next, we have today's State House Roundup, a rundown on Indiana news and politics on the WFHB local news. Indiana's Secretary of State race is facing new controversy. A former Indiana congressman has received a presidential pardon, and the Chicago Bears are taking another step toward a possible move to the Northwest in Indiana. Correspondent Max Schneider has those stories and more on today's State House Roundup.

0: from WFHB, this is your State House Roundup for Wednesday, June 10th. I'm Max Schneider. Diego Morales, Indiana's incumbent Secretary of State, responded May 26th regarding allegations circulating around his former Chief of Staff, Elena Coupse. Daniel Elliott, Indiana State Treasurer, claimed that Coupse, who joined Morales' staff in 2023 before leaving her position on April 29th, illegally registered to vote as a non-citizen back in 2007. Coupse did not vote under this registration until its 2013 cancellation. U.S. Senator Jim Banks and Attorney General Todd Rokita, both Indiana Republicans, withdrew their support for fellow party member Morales following Elliott's claims, with Rokita calling upon Morales to suspend his campaign entirely. The morning of May 26th, Morales hit back in text messages sent to Republican convention delegates. He labeled Elliott's claims as blatantly false, as well as a quote-unquote politically motivated attack on me and my office. In another message from Morales, sent by Communications Director Lindsay Eaton, Morales says, quote, "We followed the legal process and we followed the law, period. Anyone suggesting otherwise is either misinformed or deliberately misleading Hoosiers," end quote. The Indiana State Democratic Convention has already chosen its candidate, with Beau Bye winning the Democratic nomination on Saturday. Bye ridiculed Morales following his nomination, accusing the incumbent of corruption and insider trading, while claiming that Republicans withdrew their support for Morales because they, quote-unquote, knew he was going to lose. The Indiana Republican State Convention is set to be held from June 19th to June 20th. President Donald Trump has officially pardoned former Indiana Congressman Steve Beyer, a Republican convicted for insider trading and sentenced to 22 months of prison in 2023. This pardon was endorsed by U.S. Representative from Indiana Marlon Stutzman, as well as multiple former Indiana government officials. Beyer claims he was effectively a political prisoner after claiming to have been convicted by an all-Democrat jury, saying it was, quote, "horrific to be imprisoned for a crime I did not commit," end quote. Beyer was sentenced for allegedly using insider knowledge to purchase shares of companies Sprint and Navigant Consulting prior to major merger announcements, with prosecutors alleging he made nearly $350,000 from these purchases. Beyer's appeal was denied in May by the U.S. Supreme Court. For today's final story, the Chicago Bears Board of Directors voted to advance its plans for building a new stadium in Hammond, Indiana on Thursday, the team said in a public statement from Chairman and Controlling Owner George McCaskey, as well as President and CEO Kevin Warren on Friday. The Illinois State Legislature failed to pass a bill with enough financial incentive to keep the Board of Directors from moving ahead with the plan in Northwest Indiana. The bill, which would have allowed the Bears to negotiate a payment in lieu of property taxes for a new stadium located in Arlington Heights, collapsed on the penultimate day of the recent legislative session. Indiana lawmakers quickly moved to seize the opportunity, drafting a new law that would allow the Bears to finance their new stadium using state-backed bonds, subsidized by new taxes on the local level. In the Bears' statement, it says, quote, "We believe a world-class stadium project in Hammond will transform the region, connecting Northwest Indiana to the south side of Chicago through the Loop and across neighborhoods and suburbs stretching north of the city. It will bring Chicagoland together and deliver new opportunities to its residents and businesses." Governor Mike Braun eagerly welcomed the Bears to the state publicly, saying, quote, "An NFL franchise in Northwest Indiana will be an economic boost to the entire region like we haven't seen before," end quote. Illinois government officials, including Chicago Mayor Brandon Johnson, have publicly vowed to keep fighting to have the Bears remain in Chicago until the very end. Johnson, following the failure to pass the bill, said, quote, "Without a final site selection, until we see shovels in the ground in Hammond, the city will continue to engage in discussions grounded in the interests of our residents." More information on all of these stories is available from breaking political news reporter Marissa Medor at IndyStar.com. That's all for your State House Roundup. From WFHB, I'm Max Schneider.
1: With the Indiana wrestling season at its end, head coach Angel Escobedo and former IU wrestler Jacob Moran speak with WFHB sports correspondent Aiden Verdi on how wrestling has impacted their lives and how the IU wrestling program will continue to grow within a loaded Big Ten conference.
2: Indiana University wrestling ended its 2025-26 season with a 9-5 overall record and with a 4-4 record in Big Ten play. Now, the wrestling team looks forward to new arrivals, a new season, but the same philosophy of hard work drilled in by head coach Escobedo. Both former Hoosiers, with Jacob Moran graduating in the fall, he was an NCAA All-American for the first time in his career in his redshirt senior year. Coach Escobedo competed for IU from 2007 to 2010. In 2008, he was the 125-pound individual weight champion in the NCAA Division I wrestling tournament. Following his IU career ending in 2010, Escobedo competed internationally as a member of Team USA. His top performances include a fifth-place finish at the 2013 World Championships in Budapest, Hungary, and a second-place finish at the 2015 Pan American Games in Toronto. He went on to join Iowa State's coaching staff from 2015 to 2017. Then, in 2017, he joined Indiana University as an associate coach and was promoted to head coach in 2018. They each share their perspectives on what wrestling means to them and how it's helping shape their futures.
3: So I was the youngest of, there's six cousins. They all wrestled Division I. I was the youngest of them, and they used to beat me up all the time. So I wanted to figure out how I could defend myself, and they all wrestled, so for me, it was like, I have to do wrestling. You know, we live by a Dairy Queen, and it was always, you know, the first one to get there gets their best stuff, and the last one gets the worst stuff. And I was the smallest, and so I usually ended up being one of the last. So I decided to, you know, go the wrestling route, and it's kind of in our family blood.
4: Oh, I mean, I grew up around the sport. Probably started when I was 4 years old. And then I think I was naturally pretty good at it, and I was naturally athletic, so I found success early on, and I think I fell in love with it for the success that I was having. But as I got older and was mature enough to understand all the kind of life lessons that wrestling brings you, I think that's what really stuck.
2: The two share a similar start to their wrestling journeys, with both being raised in a wrestling household and wanting to compete within their families. Eventually, the hard work that led to competing within their household turned into passions for themselves. Coach Escobedo and Jacob Moran each talk about the energy of Wilkinson Hall, home to IU wrestling.
3: We have fire, we have a run-out song, we have graphics. So, you know, you try to put them in that and like, hey, can you picture yourself running through that curtain with the fires? You know, what's your walkout song and what's your hometown on that big screen board? And then after that, you're getting a pin for Indiana wrestling. Can you picture that? And, you know, that facility brings a lot to life.
4: It gets pretty rowdy in there. A big duel with like Purdue or an Ohio State or Penn State comes into town, right? That place is getting pretty packed and it gets loud in there. So it's really nice to know that you have that crowd on your side, and, you know, running out of that tunnel at Wilkinson Hall was so fun, and I've had the honor of doing that for the last 6 years, so that's one thing I'm really going to miss.
2: Both player and coach acknowledge while it may not hold nearly as many people as Memorial Stadium or Assembly Hall for basketball and football, Wilkinson Hall still provides a home to a passionate wrestling fan base to cheer for their players to perform at their best, and this translates to the wrestlers. Coach Escobedo speaks on wrestling as a whole, the will and determination of watching two competitors wrestle against each other in a 7-minute match, finding a way to win.
3: The characteristics emulate life. And, you know, in life, life isn't an easy life. You know, you struggle, and it's overcoming that struggle, persevering, the hard work, the determination. If you want to see that in the sport, like, come to wrestling. Come to see that. It's not the flash and glamour. You know, there's not a lot of big NIL being spent. There is some, but there's not huge amounts. We're not making millions of dollars. It's one person against the other person, and it's about will and determination. And I think if you like all those characteristics, you're going to like wrestling. It's exciting. It's not long. It's an hour and a half dual meet, 2 hours at tops. Each match is 7 minutes, could be shorter, or it could be a little bit longer at 9 minutes. So they're short, they're intense. And, you know, you get to see two guys out there just struggling and then finding a way to win. And I think in sports, that's what it's all about. It's how can you struggle and how can you persevere? And then who has the will to win?
2: With both being former IU wrestlers, the experience of being on the mat allows them to understand the struggle to win. And for newcomers to the sport, it's an opportunity for audiences to cheer and hope for the best of their players. As for the wrestlers themselves, Coach Escobedo instills the balance between a school and wrestling lifestyle.
3: Just prioritize the scheduling. We work with Teamworks. Teamworks is a great app that we have for our guys. Basically, it's a schedule. It's a calendar on their phone. My staff and I were really big on that. So we will input individuals, practice times, film studies, all of that in their calendar. So then that way they always know what's going to be coming up. You know, we map it out almost pretty much for the whole season. So there's no surprises in my schedule. It's consistent. It's constant. These are the days you're going to be wrestling. These are the days you're going to have individuals. These are the days you're going to have off.
2: Everything is mapped out for Coach Escobedo and his staff for managing their players while also keeping up with the constant commitment of competing for a better record. Both Escobedo and Moran highlighted the future of Indiana wrestling.
3: Continue to follow Indiana wrestling. We're doing great things. We want to see more people in the stands. Wilkinson Hall, great environment. Let's continue to build that environment. Let's sell it out. We're going to have a really good product out there. We're going to have guys that are going to score a lot of points. We're going to have a lot of fun. And we're going to continue to build this into a championship program.
4: Indiana wrestling is continuing to rise. So I'm excited for these guys next year. I know we have some transfers coming in. We got some guys coming off of redshirt. So I'm excited what these guys are going to do. We continue to get better every day. And the best is yet to come.
2: As the door closes on Jacob Moran's IU career, a new season of Indiana wrestling coached by Angel Escobedo will commence with new transfers consisting of Kai Owens from Columbia and Connor Barquette from Duke. The passion that the coaches and players have for the game of wrestling will convey to the fans who decide to watch them play. And you can catch the Indiana wrestling team compete in Wilkinson Hall in fall 2026. For WFHB News, I'm Aiden Verde.
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7: 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If there's a wedding in your future, congratulations, and watch out. There are lots of things needed for a wedding, and there are fraudsters working every one of them. Fake wedding planners can disappear with your money, leaving things undone and bills unpaid. Never hire one without researching them online, talking to their clients, and meeting them in person. Need to hire a wedding photographer? There are phony ones with websites full of beautiful pictures they stole from somewhere. Run a reverse image search on those pictures to make sure you know where they came from. Don't hire anyone you haven't met in person. Ask for contact information so you can get in touch with their other clients. A legitimate photographer will be happy to comply. Never pay by Venmo or Zelle. Anyone who insists on instant, unrecoverable payments is a crook. Use a credit card. 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And get a contract in writing, in case they do show up but refuse to give you the pictures without a big extra payment. Booking a venue for the ceremony or the reception? Don't sign and don't pay anything until you've visited the place in person. Seriously, that's important. If you can't go yourself, have someone you trust go there, a friend or a family member. You'll be asked for a deposit, so look over the contract and pay attention to what happens if the place cancels or closes. Get a copy with their signature and put the charges on a credit card. Don't pay cash or write a check. Want a gift registry? Only use an established retailer. If you don't already know them, check them out by searching for their name plus words like complaints or scams. Make certain you're on the real website. 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Use two-factor identification if possible. If your registry gets hacked, all the payments can be stolen and gifts won't arrive. Tell all your friends and family to type in the link. Scammers can fake emails that look like they come from you. And sorry, but using invitation websites like Evite and Partiful to send invitations has become too risky these days. These sites are legit, but the swindlers have learned to fake them so well and hack them so bad, it's better to do it yourself. Printed invitations in the mail or direct personal emails are a lot safer. Or doggone it, call people on the phone. Especially if you're in a hurry, take the time to get things right. And you'll be happy for a lifetime. I'm Richard Fish for WFHB News and Public Affairs.
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0: 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Dave Askins produced B-Square Bites. 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
2: 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We air every Wednesday from 5:30 to 6:30 in the evening. My name is Kulsum Tapal. Today, I will be talking with Sari Lee and Professor Shruti Rana to discuss the current political and social environment for AAPI individuals. To start, thank you so much for joining us. And if you don't mind just introducing yourselves to our audience, maybe Sari can start and then Shruti.
3: Yeah. So hi, I'm Sari Lee. I am the National Organizing Manager at NAPA. I have been working at NAPA for the past 2 or 3 years, first as a Chicago organizer, then as a National Field Engagement Organizer, and now as National Organizing Manager. So yeah, really excited to be here today.
4: Hi, my name is Shruti Rana. I'm the co-chair of the Indiana chapter of the National Asian Pacific Women's Forum. I'm also a lawyer and a professor at IU, where I focus on international law and human rights. And I've been involved in a lot of advocacy around gender issues, human rights issues, and civil rights efforts throughout my career. And I'm also excited to be here, and thank you for inviting me here.
2: So I'm so excited to talk to both of you. You both bring such diverse experiences to this issue. And today, as we talk about, you know, what the political and social environment looks like for AAPI individuals, I think it's really important to start kind of from the current situation, which is we just had an election. And so I'd love to hear your thoughts on kind of what did efforts gearing up to this recent election look like for NAPOV and the broader AAPI community?
3: Yeah, so I can start off talking about our work nationally. So NAPOV has been doing electoral organizing for, I think, like the past 2 or 3 years now. And even before that, we did some electoral work as well. But really, in the past 2 or 3 years, we've really invested in doing deep canvassing in language in some of our chapters. And so up until 2020, we invested mostly in our Georgia and Chicago chapters due to run GOTV campaigns. But then I think what was different in 2020 is that we decided to expand that work in some of our chapters without locally based or full-time organizers on the ground. So that includes our Indiana chapter. That also includes our Arizona chapter and our newly formed Florida chapter as well. Again, kind of like what we focus on is deep canvassing. So not just like calling folks like once or twice and having conversations just about voting, but really like going deep into the issues that impact our communities and issues that they care about, and then really trying to build a relationship from there. I think something else that makes our work stand apart from other organizations, even AAPI organizations, is how many languages we do that deep canvassing work in. So in Chicago, we did deep canvassing in 15 languages. We also did deep canvassing in 15 languages in our Georgia chapter as well. And I know that Shruti can talk a little bit about kind of like what that looked like in Indiana, where we also did a little bit of canvassing, phone banking, text banking in language as well. So I'm going to pass it off to her to talk about it.
4: Great. Thank you. So working with NAPOV, we did a lot of this deep canvassing in Indiana. We spent most of the summer and fall doing Get Out the Vote efforts. And we did 16 weeks of phone banking, where we mobilized over 120 volunteers and made thousands of calls. And what we thought was really significant about this effort was not only was it deep canvassing, really trying to find out what issues mattered to AAPI women in Indiana, we also believe believe it was the first systematic outreach to AAPI women in Indiana. They had not been specifically targeted or reached out to by both political parties, and there had been limited grassroots efforts to reach this group of women before. So that was something really exciting that we felt really gave us a lot of momentum when we were doing these Get Out the Vote efforts, that we knew we were among the first, that we were getting information and making contacts and relationships that were new and just really exciting. We also got some great press on the work that we were doing. We were featured in an Indiana publication. We were featured in a TV video, as well as some local language press, specifically Chinese language press. And as Sari mentioned, we did the outreach in a number of different languages. So in addition to English, we had Mandarin, Punjabi, Nepali, Korean, Filipino, a bunch of different languages. So that was a really great part of it as well, that we could really make these deep connections. And we were able to help quite a few people with the mechanics of voting, getting registered, casting their mail-in ballot, and casting their in-person ballots as well. So that was really exciting.
3: Yeah. And if I could add one more thing, just in terms of the numbers, I think originally, like, our Indiana chapter made a 200 goal, just like getting 200 folks to commit to vote. They completely blew that goal out of the water. They ended up getting, I think, more than 400 people. And what's really amazing about it is not just like the number of people who committed to vote, but really the number of people who said that they were interested in actually getting involved. That's like the part that's really important. There were, I think, like 47 folks who said that they wanted to get involved and who we are still in like relationship with. And I think that just attests to the fact that when we do electoral work, we don't just do it during like that really high tension, like GOTV season that only lasts for like a couple months during the year, like every other year. But really we do organize it year round. And we understand that all like the electoral work we do is important, makes an impact, but we also know that that can build onto something more, that we can continue to build relationships and not just mobilize folks, but organize them, like really invest in them, invest in those relationships, invest in like bringing into those folks into the chapter to work on local issues, not just when it comes to GOTV.
4: Yeah. And just to add to that a little bit, not only were many of the people we reached out to telling us that this was the first time anyone had reached out to them to canvas and find out what issues were important to them, as well as give them voting information. But a lot of our volunteers, they told us that this was the first time they had been involved in either phone banking or Get Out the Vote efforts. And as I said, we had over 120 volunteers, and that just pays forward, right? All of these volunteers now have experience in getting out the vote and canvassing and are just much more likely to engage in this type of advocacy and community work in the future.
2: Yeah, absolutely. And I think that's super impactful for how our activism in our community looks like in the future, and what basically in amplifying our voices and making sure that we're heard. Kind of going off of that point that organizing is not just a few months every other year sort of issue, it's a everyday sort of thing. What does political and advocacy, what does that environment look like now transitioning from the Trump administration to the Biden administration, specifically for our community?
3: Yeah, so I think 2016, like that year was in particular kind of like a reckoning for a lot of AAPI folks. Something that I hear a lot whenever I do one-on-ones with folks like all across the country, not just like in Indiana, but like all across the country, is that they tell me that they mentioned that 2016 was kind of the year that they really got politicized. And I think that speaks to a lot. I think the fact that the Trump administration was something that was really deeply polarizing to folks, I think that says a lot. But I think moving into like a Biden administration, an administration that is slightly more friendly to some of our issues, where we can really like push for like progressive issues and moving those forward, I would say that in a lot of ways, it is the same, but of course, it's also different. I think in the way that it is like the same, like with any administration, it's really important that at like NAPOF, as a 501c3 organization, as a nonpartisan organization, we know that at our core, it's really important that we focus on issues that impact our communities. And so, for example, I'm thinking about the recent immigration bill that the Biden administration introduced. I think on a lot of fronts, it was great. It definitely reversed some of the impact that the Trump administration had like really done a lot of the harm. At the same time, like, for example, that bill did not include anything talking about healthcare access for immigrants. And that is like an issue that NAPAF really, really cares about at its core. That is also one of our signature national campaigns. And so we understand that, like, yes, it's a friendlier administration, but that doesn't mean that the organizing and do stops and that like we actually need to do much, much more, particularly because some folks might feel like since we have a new administration, a friendlier administration, that means that everything that we want will get done. And that is not necessarily the case. But I think that's like kind of like where we're coming from at NAPAF on a national level.
4: Yeah. And I would just add to that, I think this is a tremendous moment of hope and opportunity for change, but there's so much work to be done. And I think that's even more the case in Indiana, where in addition to addressing the impacts of a lot of the really negative things that happened over the last couple of years, we're also in the process of building up infrastructure and coalitions and things like that. And I think a lot of the past 4 years was spent in defensive mode. And now it's an opportunity to move to be proactive. But again, that takes tremendous amount of work, but also there's so much damage that's been done that needs to be repaired. And I think it's quite positive, for example, that there is less overt hostility coming out of our national leadership towards AAPI communities as well as immigrants. But there's just this centuries-long legacy of stereotyping, stigmatizing, and, you know, blaming AAPI communities for various things that we really need to structurally address in a much more comprehensive way. So I think now is actually when the hardest work starts and we have the most potential. But again, we have to both undo, you know, sort of the damage of the last few years while also strategizing and having the vision to move forward.
2: Yeah, absolutely. And I think that perfectly transitions into my next point of what are those efforts? What are those specific policies and ideas that you both are seeing being pushed in your communities to bring in the AAPI community to be more civically engaged, to be more active, but then to also introduce our allies to our voices if they haven't heard them before, and to just say like, hey, we're here and our voices matter and our issues matter. So what are those policies and efforts look like?
3: Yeah, so I can start by actually talking about more about like what NAPAF is. And that will actually, I think, help kind of inform like the policies and like efforts that we're working on. So NAPAF is a national organization composed of 14 chapters across the country, Indiana being one of them. I think in the past, we were very much known for our policy and communications work, particularly in the DC area. And really in the past like 5 years, we're becoming a lot more known for our organizing work as well. And by organizing, what I mean is developing leaders in communities, investing in their leadership, centering their voices so that we can push for structural change and really transform people's lives. So the people who are leading our work are really the folks who are impacted by our issues, who may not necessarily be policy experts or legal experts. And I think that is like something that's really important to highlight. And so I think me coming from an organizing background, I can't really talk about all the policies that we're working on. But what I can say is that like when it comes to our chapters, when it comes to our organizers, some of the policies that we really like push for, one of them is the HEAL Act, which stands for the Health and Equity Under the Law, the HEAL for Immigrant Women and Families Act. And that is like that was a piece of legislation that's been around since I think like 2015. But since 2019, NAPAF has really led the work nationally around it, not just on the policy side of things, but also really on the organizing side as well, because we understand that like in order for policy to be passed, in order for policy to actually really transform people's lives, communities have to be directly tied to that work. And that also communities on the ground have to be the one really pushing for it, because we know that that is when policy has the biggest impact. And so the HEAL Act would make healthcare accessible for everyone, regardless of immigration status. So right now there's a 5-year waiting period for immigrants, including green card holders, to be able to access Medicaid, the ACA marketplace, and then also CHIP. And so basically what the HEAL Act would do is it would remove those barriers, those policy and legal barriers that prevent immigrants from accessing healthcare. And it would also open up the ACA marketplace to undocumented immigrants as well. So green card holders, DACA recipients will be able to access Medicaid without having to wait 5 years, and undocumented folks would be able to access the ACA marketplace and purchase affordable healthcare which is really important because, you know, if we don't have access to affordable healthcare, we don't get access to preventative quality care. And yeah, that really affects people's lives.
2: Yeah, absolutely. And that's such an important issue on a national level, I think. We often focus, what are we doing to make sure our immigration policies are inclusive? And we don't think about, okay, once everyone is here, you know, they've sought asylum and people are coming from all sorts of situations, but that's not enough. It's the next level is, you know, how can they have a good quality life? Because people don't just deserve to exist. They deserve to live well. So that's a very important policy. I'm glad that NAPOV is advocating for it. I'd love to hear kind of on a local level in Indiana, what are our policies and efforts specifically geared towards AAPI community? I'm assuming potentially that the efforts look a little differently on a local level compared to the pushes happening nationally.
4: Yes, that's correct. So we very much build off of what the national organization is doing, but also look very closely at the issues that are affecting us in Indiana and, you know, have been moving around and advocating around those issues as well. So we did coordinate a little bit with the national organization in promoting the HEAL Act and some of the things that Sari just described. In addition, we've been focusing actually most heavily on a lot of things that are just affecting us here in Indiana more specifically. So for example, in addition to the Get Out the Vote efforts, we did a lot of related advocacy over the past year that we plan to continue. So for example, we issued a Black Lives Matter solidarity statement last summer in the midst of protests to both raise awareness and show solidarity about some of the issues that were at stake. We also did a number of public advocacy issues. For example, there has been a spate of reproductive health bills around the country that rely on dangerous and discredited stereotypes about Asian American women. And so we advocated against those both in Indiana, but also in some other states like New York, where similar bills are being proposed. And in New York, we testified before New York state lawmakers, along with the New York chapter of NAPOLF. So that was just a great example of how we're coordinating to defeat these initiatives and bills that are being passed all around the country. Even if they're being passed locally within states, they're sort of coordinated campaigns. We have also been advocating around issues that, you know, are important to our members and the AAPI women that we've talked to, but also immigration more generally. As Sari noted, here locally, there's been an issue with the sheriff's office collaborating with ICE. So we've spoken out against that. And we've been engaged in sort of lots of local coalition building and campaigns to support our communities during this pandemic, and along with the, you know, the disparate impacts of the pandemic as well.
2: Yeah. And actually that brings me to my next thing that I wanted to ask about is that, you know, with the pandemic, we've seen for a variety of reasons that we don't have enough time in the day to discuss that it's affecting, you know, Black and brown bodies the most. But we've also seen in conjunction with that a rise in anti-Asian violence and racism because of stereotypes that are being perpetuated associated with the coronavirus, but also stereotypes that have long surpassed the existence of the coronavirus. So I'd love to hear your thoughts on what your advice essentially is to communities that are combating this other form of pandemic, which is a racism, but also, you know, how can allies support specifically the AAPI community as we see a rise in anti-Asian violence?
4: So I want to start out by emphasizing that this is really an issue that is coming on the heels of other pandemic impacts. So we already know that AAPI communities around the U.S. and in Indiana as well have been disproportionately affected by the health and economic impacts of the pandemic. And for example, we were involved in some equal pay efforts in Indiana and nationally, particularly in light of the fact that Asian American women have been the hardest hit in terms of job losses and the number of women who have left the workforce, or among the hardest hit in the country. So having this sort of level of extreme violence and hate crimes on top of that is really compounding the already devastating impacts of the pandemic. So as you mentioned, we know that over the last year, there's been a very large rise in anti-Asian hate crimes and, you know, other forms of aggression. And so one of the things that we have done here in Indiana is not immune from that spike. There's been a number of both well-publicized. There've been a number of well-publicized incidents in Indiana where AAPI Hoosiers were targeted and subject to, you know, things ranging from, you know, epithets hurled at them to violence, to discrimination and turned away from various

0: petition. This was, you know, a combined effort, but really through the work of professors Ellen Wu and Melissa Borja. And this petition details the rise in anti-Asian violence across Indiana and calls for our state leadership to take action and to seek justice and accountability for what is happening. So we have a petition that we're asking people to sign, and we're going to be presenting to our state leadership, basically saying that Asian American Hoosiers deserve to live safely and free of fear, and we need our leaders who will ensure their safety and freedom. And so what we're asking for is for our leadership to take official action to recognize and condemn acts of racism, xenophobia, and intolerance against AAPI Hoosiers, their communities, families, faith communities, businesses, and institutions. And we urge them also to implement procedures and programs to create systematic and accessible mechanisms for reporting hate incidents and receiving concrete support. Also, very much want to show solidarity with Black Hoosiers and people of color all over Indiana. And we're not asking for more policing as solutions or escalating law enforcement, but to pursue community-based and restorative justice-based solutions. We also are urging that a statewide advisory committee on Asian American and Pacific Islander affairs be established in Indiana so that it can serve as a communications pipeline and an advocacy liaison between AAPI Hoosiers and the governor's office. We have these types of commissions all over the country, and they've been proven through data and evidence to be one of the most effective ways to address and prevent hate incidents. And, you know, we're asking for various measures to change the climate of hate and fear that is ongoing right now, and urging our state leaders and officials to show leadership, right, both in terms of their actions and their words, but also what they do to protect and value and recognize the AAPI community in Indiana.
1: Oh, and if I can add one thing, so you can sign the petition at napawf.org, napawf.org/Indiana-anti-racism. So we'll be planning on sending and collecting signatures and sending the petition to the governor on Thursday, March 11th. Right now, we just launched the campaign yesterday. I think right now we're at over 350 signatures and still counting.
2: Great. Yeah, that's exactly what I was going to ask. So hopefully we can encourage everyone who's listening today to go onto this website and sign this petition. And then after even the petition is signed and sent, to continue advocating for these issues and telling everyone you know. Okay, so as we kind of wrap up here, I guess I'd like to hear just a quick piece of advice that you have to share for individuals who are hoping to get more engaged in either civic engagement, advocacy, or just learn more about what's happening in their communities.
1: You should join NAPOF Indiana. Yeah, I think, Shuji can talk more about this, but they meet every month on the last Sunday of the month. They're great. They talk about issues, they organize themselves, they, you know, we talk about more. They bring folks in to get more engaged with civic engagement and advocacy around issues. And so I would say join NAPOF Indiana.
2: I have a question on this. So who is welcome to kind of be a part of NAPOF groups? Is it open to everyone, or?
0: That's a great question. Yes, it's open to anyone who is interested in supporting, uplifting, and amplifying the voices of AAPI women in Indiana. And, you know, we are inclusive, and we really welcome, you know, people of different genders, different communities to join. And we have a pretty diverse membership. And I was just going to agree with Sari. I think that's a great way to get involved, is to join the organization. It's a great community building effort. So I feel like not only do we do this, you know, deeply fulfilling and engaging advocacy work with our own communities and get to learn, you know, what's going on in our communities, but we've had the chance to just make really great friendships and ties with people. And this has been one of the best experiences for me since I moved to Indiana, to just have this incredibly supportive community. And I would urge people not to be, who are interested in getting involved with various issues, whether it's with NAPOF or other community issues, to not be intimidating.

0: dated. I think everything that you do matters a lot and builds up over time. And I used to think things like phone calls or emails didn't make a difference, and I've learned that it really does. And just sending your voice out there, putting yourself out there, and communicating with our leaders, being a part of our community in whatever ways works for you, I think is just so important. And there are so many different ways to contribute. And I think everybody can find the way that they are most comfortable with contributing to community efforts, or, and it can be social, it can be political, it can be community advocacy. But I think, it's just, you get so many benefits. It's not only that you're helping people, but you also get to build a sense of community, feel like you're a part of something. And as I said, really make these deep connections and ties and know that you are doing something for everybody around you and for your whole community.
1: Yeah, and if I can plug one more thing about Knopf-Off Indiana, they're a really intergenerational group. I think that's one thing I want to really emphasize is that it's like, yeah, really intergenerational. And I think that is like kind of like where our power comes from, is because we know that in APEC communities, we live multi-generationally, we live lingually, and like that's kind of like where our power comes from, is like doing multilingual, multi-generational organizing.
2: Awesome. Well, thank you so much to Siri and to Shruti for joining us today. Thank you all for listening to this week's episode of Hereabouts Asian American Midwest Radio. I hope that you've learned from this conversation as much as I have, and I hope you feel empowered to, go right after this episode to NAPAW's website and get involved and hopefully sign that petition. 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Please stay tuned for our future episodes. We hope you enjoyed this week's episode.
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0: 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This is Dave Seastrom.
1: And Sarah Lytle, along with the rest of the crew. This month, we pay tribute to our friend and longtime Brown County Hour member, Jeff Foster, who passed away recently. We'll reflect on his impact on our show and on the local music scene. And we will hear him do what he did best, play guitar.
0: We also have two on-location reports for you. You'll hear chainsaw artist Chris Trotter creating his art, and we celebrate Pride Month with a visit to Big Queer Hangout, a monthly social mixer for the LGBT community and their allies.
1: You'll also hear essays from Dave Seastrom and Jim Eagleman.
2: This is Chuck Wills. Our first segment is dedicated to the memory of our former technical producer, Jeff Foster, who died recently after an extended battle with cancer. For 6 years and more all-night engineering sessions than he could count, Jeff was the founding technical producer of the Brown County Hour before passing his studio chair to me. Everyone on our crew has a few words to honor Jeff's memory. But first, here's a clip from episode 53 back in August 2016, when we celebrated his retirement.

0: Okay, guys, here we go. On three. One, two.
1: Okay, Jeff. Actually, you're on the wrong side of the mic tonight. This is all about you.
0: I'm not used to being on this side of the window, I'll tell you.
1: We've had the distinct pleasure of working with Jeff Foster from the very beginning of the show, and he has a little announcement to make. We've got a little shift taking place in the show, and after 6 years of loyal service, Mr. Foster is moving on to other endeavors.
0: Yeah. 6 years, 52 episodes, and I was part of the Brown County Hour since the very first planning meeting back in... And what was that, 2009, wasn't it, Pam?
2: Yeah.
0: Very first meeting, and it took about a year of us, you know, getting together and talking about, you know, how we would put this show together. And all the time, I kind of had my eye on the chair that I've sat in for the last 6 years. It happened, and I did the engineering on the very first show. And every Tuesday night since, and
1: the rest is history.
0: But in recent years, you know, I've been thinking that, well, you know, I'm not getting any younger, and we've
1: all noticed that, Jeff.
0: Thank you so much. Thank you. So I started scouting about for someone who had the particular skill set that this job requires, and I was very, very fortunate to have stumbled. Well, I didn't stumble across him. He's an old friend, Mr. Chuck Wills, who is now on the other side of the window. Hi, Chuck.
1: That's right. Chuck is now recording you.
0: Yeah. And it took a little bit of, you know,
3: prodding.
0: Prodding, yeah.
1: Talking. Encouragement. I think all of us encouraged him. We sent him friendly emails for, a couple of weeks.
0: I'm sure it was like, please, take Foster's place. Someone's got to do it. So he's taking over the engineering, the final post-production of the show, as well as eventually the website, which I built at the very beginning and have been managing all these years. So
1: you're moving to Boca Raton and drinking pina coladas for the rest of your life?
0: Exactly, yeah. No, I'm just doing what I do otherwise, except that I'll have Tuesday nights free. You know, yeah. I'm still playing music, do my regular wind-down Wednesday gig at the Hobnob, which I'm into my fourth year doing that. Well, I'm kind of between bands right now, but I still do some weekend work. Kind of chilling, you know, and I'm doing a lot of work around the house, building a pier earlier this week.
3: Yeah, he's had my nail gun for a year.
0: Yeah, trying to get him back. I offered to buy that fair and square. Yeah.

0: Well, if we could digress a little bit, I did have a question because as or before this got started, you weren't really associated with WFHB and you didn't live in Brown County. So what actually made that connection?
1: That is right. When the Brown County Hour started, I mean, it was like, okay, this is made by Brown Countyans for Brown Countyans. Because I'd been playing music, you know, at Chateau and BCI and various places for a long time prior to actually moving to Brown County, I had a lot of friends here, not least among them Pam, that I was given a pass.
0: Out of desperation on our part.
1: Well, it was like, you know, the show needed someone to do that stuff. And back then, I was still living in Ellettsville. And I'd come over and gather the stuff and take it home and do the final post-production work on it. But in 2012, my wife Rhonda and I decided to move to Brown County. And since then, I don't think I maybe missed one Tuesday because I was sick or something. But
2: I think you went to Florida for...
1: Well, there was that. Yeah, I was on vacay.
3: We've seen a lot of people come and go, haven't we?
1: Oh, well, yeah. You know, and I have mixed feelings about it. I'm glad that the show is moving on into Chuck's hands. To be honest, what I will miss is the good camaraderie of our meetings here. I mean, our meetings are just exceptional. I mean, they're witty, they're funny, talk about history. We talk about all kinds of things.
3: And current events,
1: definitely, in politics and just everything imaginable. And it all happens, you know, just around the work that we do to put together the show.
3: And around Vera's food.
2: Oh, yeah.
1: That may be. that may be number one. I may miss Vera's snacks most of all. And the friendships that we've created and reinforced here, that will be the part that I met. The work, you know, I am totally happy to pass off the work to Chuck, and knowing that that is in good hands.
2: Right.
1: I'm leaving it in the state that I wanted to leave it in, which is, you know, to do it responsibly. Yeah, it's a unique band. You know, I don't know. It was a few years ago that we decided that a 6-person group is ideal. You know, 3 men, 3 women. So we cover all the points of view and we're all different, but we all share this Brown County centric thing, you know, and we're all kind of, you know, have that attitude or outlook on things.
0: And that's all the chairs we have too.
1: That's true. Well, that's true. Right. Without getting into the folding chairs.
2: Right. Well, and it would create a hierarchy that we really don't want.
3: You know,
1: well, that's right. Yeah.
3: One thing this show has done is we've learned a lot about the county that we didn't know.
2: That's
3: the
2: right.
3: The different people that came in and we interviewed and...
1: Oh, yeah. So many great things. Just a plethora of other things that are going on I wouldn't have known about necessarily otherwise.
0: Authors and artists.
1: Oh, yeah.
2: Sam Fritsch.
1: Yeah. Mm-hmm. My beat has been kind of handling the music, you know, since I'm a musician. So it's been my thing to contact various artists and bands and get them queued up to come in and participate in the show. And again, you know, a lot of them I would have had no exposure to their music otherwise, probably, you know, because I don't get out.
2: Same for our listening audience. I mean, this is everyone benefits from this. Yeah. And then we have tremendously benefited from your many years of fine service, Mr. Foster.
1: Oh, well, thank you. Thank you, David.
3: And debating some of your concepts.
1: Well, yeah.
2: That's right. Jeff is always enlightening or in darkening, depending.
1: Well, we all have our unique points of view, and none of us are afraid to express them at this table. So,
2: and that's because we are friendly and accepting.
1: That's right. That's right. We are tolerant. We are inclusive.
2: Well, I'm sure going to miss you, pal. It's been a great experience working with you.
1: Oh, thanks. Well, you know, I suspect that this will not be the last month that I walk through this door.
2: I certainly hope so.
1: I'm toying with ideas of how I might contribute content to the show, which I never have, really. You know, it's I've always done that, and I've just kind of stayed away from creating content for the most part. But, you know, who knows?
2: Well, best of luck in everything that you do, Jeff.
1: Thank you, David. Thank you, Rick.
0: We'll miss you.
1: Thank you, Pam.
3: We'll see you around the hood.
1: You bet. Thank you, Vera. Thank you, Carrie Ray.
4: Thank you.
1: Thank you, Chuck. God bless the Brown County Hour.
5: Lahaya.

0: You just heard a clip from 2016 honoring Jeff Foster as he retired from the Brown County Hour. Jeff recently passed away, and today's episode is a tribute to his memory. This is Pam Rader. If it weren't for Jeff Foster's efforts and talents, the Brown County Hour would have folded long ago. I remember when we first met, a mutual friend asked me to hear him play guitar with Frank Jones at Chateau Thomas. I was blown away. It's not every day you hear classical guitar at a local winery. At intermission, while being formally introduced, I said, "I just love your classical guitar playing. It's so romantic." Without a beat, he responded, "That's why I learned it." So forthright and funny, and that's how our relationship continued on the show. He was approachable, open with his opinions, and made me laugh with his dry humor. Producing the show with him was a lot of fun, and the wine helped, too. And now we'll hear from Sarah.
1: I knew Jeff as the Hobnob Wednesday guitarist. He delightfully took my requests for gypsy jazz, adding spice and flair to those nights. Vera Grubbs has a story to share from her early radio days working with Jeff and the crew.
2: Vera here. I remember Jeff very well. He was a bit of a curmudgeon, but he had his high times. My favorite memory of Jeff is the time the production crew pasted a photo of Jeff's head on the body of Burt Reynolds. It became the centerfold of a local magazine, one copy only. It was hilarious. I do think Jeff rather enjoyed it. And now it's Chuck's time.
3: As you've heard, Jeff was the guy who brought me into the Brown County Radio Hour and taught me how the whole thing worked. And by taught me, I mean he basically threw me into the deep end and watched to see if I would drown. I remember him telling me to come over to his studio at 7 a.m. on the day that the show was to be finished. I showed up half awake, and Jeff handed me a cup of coffee and about a month's worth of recordings that somehow needed to become a one-hour show before the deadline. That was Jeff. He was calm, totally unbothered, and slightly amused that I was panicking. We spent the day cutting tape, moving segments around, arguing over timing, laughing at things that probably weren't as funny as we thought they were after hours in front of the computer. And somewhere along the way, the coffee turned into wine, which honestly felt like a pretty accurate summary of working with Jeff. He had opinions about everything, strong opinions. But he was also a banjo player, so I think the weird theories about the world just come with the instrument. Still, beneath the dry humor and the occasional curmudgeonly streak, Jeff had the eyes and ears of a true artist. And it was a joy to just hang out and create something together. I'm going to miss him. Next, let's hear from Rick.
4: Well, this is Rick, and there's a lot been said about Jeff, and I think most of it was meant admirably. So I certainly would not dispute that. But I had a kind of a different experience with him one time. I sold him 10 trees off of my property in Bloomington, and we had somebody come in with a wood miser and cut it into boards, and we took him to his house, and then I helped him install the boards around his the living area of his house. And believe me when I tell you, he was just as critical and precise about all those endeavors as he was about his music and all the things that he was involved with. The whole time he was wearing his gloves to protect his hands. So that was him. And here's Dave.
5: The first time I met Jeff Foster was on the phone. He noticed my prolific writing on Facebook and asked if I'd be interested in providing content for the Brown County Hour radio show. I had an early interest in the show, and Jeff's invitation made that happen. In those days, we met in the little cracker box that was the original location of the Brown County History Center. That building was torn down, and when the new facility was being built, we were in exile. Graciously, Jeff shared his private studio in town, and we made the show at that location until we finally moved into our current studio when the new History Center was completed. Jeff was a curmudgeon of the highest order who called me by my last name and was a relentless taskmaster. He was also a perfectionist who shaped the show into what it is now. His sense of humor and dry wit will always endear him to me. Fare thee well, Jeff Foster. It was an honor to know you. And now Chad has a few things to say.
6: I worked with Jeff on this program for the first 3 years of its existence, from 2010 to 2013, when I stepped away from WFHB for a while. We didn't always see eye to eye, but I always admired the tenacity of his spirit. Some might call that stubbornness, but that makes it sound like it's a bad thing, and it's not. I also admired his technical proficiency as both a show producer and as a musician. Watching him work in audio editing programs, mastering content for air, I've spent most of my adult life doing audio production, and with Jeff, I had met a true equal. As a musician, wow, I won't ever be as good at anything as Jeff was at playing guitar. Watching Jeff play was always a joy. I love seeing people do what they are meant to do. Jeff and I disagreed on a great many things, but he was part of my Firehouse family, that unlikely convocation of people who otherwise might never have crossed paths. But we did, and my life was all the richer for it. Rest in peace, Jeff.

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3: In segment two, naturalist Jim Eagleman says it's warbler season in Brown County. And the segment closes with the Jeff Foster song, Memories of Zagreb. But first, local chainsaw artist Chris Trotter demonstrates his craft as we go on location to his shop in downtown Nashville.
4: We are outside of Antique Alley. I'm Sarah Lytle.
5: I'm Rick Fettig.
4: With the Brown County Hour, and we're talking with Chris Trotter. And Chris is our local chainsaw artist. And one thing I got to say about Chris is he is one of the most dedicated artists to his work, to his craft. He is all weather, almost every day out here working.
6: Thank you.
4: So why chainsaw?
6: I was always into wood, and I used to be a finished carpenter when I was young. I was into construction, finished carpentry, and I always thought, I need to take this piece of wood at night and just mess with it, you know? And it just kind of led to whittling, which, you know, my grandpa used to bring me down here to Brown County, and I seen the whittlers down here, so. And I went to Gatlinburg as a kid and also seen some of the carvers there, so I knew it was a thing, you know? So I just kind of thought I'd just start practicing, and here I am.
4: Pretty much self-taught then. Is there a type of wood that you prefer, or some that are like, don't bring me that?
6: Over time, I've kind of adapted. At first, I would wrestle heavy logs, you know, but after a while, you figure out what's lighter and, you know, more usable. And white pine is light, and it's really carvable and strong. So I use that a lot. And I use some other lighter woods too, like cedar and poplar. But then I also will use hardwoods, especially if I'm going on site. And I don't have to handle the weight of the wood, you know.
5: Well, you did a bear up on the way to my house up near Al's garage.
6: Yeah.
5: And that was from a standing tree that they cut the top out of and left, what is it, probably 10 feet of the trunk there.
6: That was a fun job. You know, a lot of people love bears. We love to do a little bit of everything, and anything that's a challenge is always good, you know.
4: What are some of the other pieces you've done in town that when people walking through Nashville can go, ah, that's the chainsaw guy?
6: Well, for instance, the Abe Martin on the corner here. Also, I've done some things at the YMCA, like an eagle at the Y, and so many it's even hard to even just say one, you know what I mean?
4: All right, Chris, show us your stuff. Fire something up.
6: So this is what I use mainly. It's a small chainsaw, one-arm chainsaw. And it's got a smaller dime tip bar in it. It's only has one tooth hitting at a time if you use the tip. And most chainsaws have like 3 or 4 teeth hitting at the same time, so that's why it jumps so much. So I use this to shape and a little bit of everything. Sometimes I use a bigger chainsaw to cut some areas out, but this is my main thing here, and I'll show you how it works here.
4: How do you get the detail with the chainsaw? I mean, some of your work is so detailed. So are there other tools that you use?
6: I use the chainsaw a lot. And the way you get detail with the chainsaw is it's all about the way you turn the chainsaw. You always got to know which direction to go into the wood, because if you do, then you can actually back up to a corner and come back out. But if you're the wrong way, as soon as you hit it, you're going to dig. It's going to jump. So it's all about the turn of the wrist. After the chainsaw, I usually use this guy here. It's a die grinder with carbide bits. This happens to be a a teardrop bit, which is really versatile. You can use it to do a lot of things, so it's my go-to. And I'll show you how it works. You can kind of come in and see these marks right here, these folds in the clothes. You can kind of even them out by dragging it. Or you can, for instance, come in on the area of the nose and kind of say that it fits right in certain areas, you know, that makes it and evens everything out.
4: You call that a
6: die grinder. Yep. If anybody that works with wood, they got to have one of those. Mm-hmm. I'm telling you, the die grinder. The way I sand is I take a orbital sander. And the thing is you can do so much with an orbital sander because you can take the edge of it and put the edge wherever you want. So, for instance, like I could get in this area here just by dragging it.
4: And there's another event that has something to do with Johnny Depp.
6: Yeah, it's the Johnny Depp People's Choice Art Contest. And it's nationwide, any kind of art medium.
4: Mm-hmm.
6: And they choose so many people. And I was lucky to have been chosen.
4: Oh, you were chosen for this?
6: Mm-hmm. Well, we had to sign up for it,
4: yeah.
6: but they only choose, it's kind of juried, mm-hmm. you know, so they choose certain people.
4: What
6: and
4: an honor. What an
6: it's
4: honor
6: cool.
4: to have that. Well, I remember talking with you earlier, and you were mentioning when I was talking about how dedicated you are to your craft, and you were mentioning you're just so loyal to Brown County and to this town of Nashville. You love it so much. And you said you could follow the money.
6: Yeah, I could. We could easily just, especially when the kids grow up, we could easily just say, "Hey, let's just try California," or you know, there's a lot of carvers up in like the Northwest Coast, and a lot more carving enthusiasts.
4: Mm-hmm.
6: So they make more money up there. But I love Brown County, and I want to be part of Brown County's history and maintaining an art colony here. You know. It's not all about money, you know.
4: And you're the guy. You're our chainsaw guy. I mean, we could get another chainsaw artist, but he wouldn't be you.
7: Yeah, you're kind
4: of. Or she.
7: You're kind of one of a kind here, aren't you?
6: I think so, you know. I mean, I don't think a lot of chainsaw carvers have survived.
4: And the name of your business is Wooden Wonders.
6: Wooden Wonders, yep.
4: You have a Facebook page as well?
6: Yeah, we're on Facebook under Chris Trotter or Wooden Wonders.
4: Okay. Well, we want you to stay safe. And keep carving and keep sending that out to, you know, that Brown County art essence. This is Sarah Lytle.
7: And Rick Fettig.
4: With the Brown County Hour, and we're with Chris Trotter.
7: Thank you, folks.
6: Thank you.
8: The warblers are here. Turn your ears upward to the tallest of the treetops in your favorite woods, you will hear buzzings, slight trills, and all kinds of insect-like calls, and they don't sound anything like the calls you heard all winter at your feeders. It's warbler season in the hills of Brown, and just like the excitement that mushroomers feel, all birders are now grabbing their binoculars and watching the treetops for any kind of movement. Wood warblers are a bonus to any bird lover. They show the brightest colors of any springtime arrival, occupy the tops of most trees as they search for insects and tiny worms that eat leaves. Couple these characteristics with their tiny size, their fast-moving habit of flitting about in the trees, their colors of yellow, greenish-blue, sky-blue, orange-black, and bright-blue combinations, and you've got yourself a challenge. The warblers are here. I said tiny size, and this has to make them the most difficult to identify as they flit about. Most bird books put the total length of warblers at 5 inches, but some like the blue-winged, the Tennessee, and the Parula are at 4.5 inches. This small size must energize them, it seems, for they hardly stay still for even a few seconds. And even if they did, you'd still need to study the markings on the tail, the back, and the throat. Two, you would always looking up at them from the ground below, your neck stretched to its max. Warbler neck, as birders call it. And then when you think you've got a good look, off they flit to the next branch and so on. So many birders rely on all the many apps now on cell phones to help confirm a call to a bird they are hearing. That's exactly what I did recently to help identify a call I kept hearing around our house. A cerulean warbler had stopped over in our woods, like they have in other woods, as I hear from my birder friends in southern Indiana, and we all claim our excitement. Why? Well, it happens that this one is one of the species of concerns, the cerulean, as numbers over the past 10 years have dwindled. Scientists have determined by surveys, nesting data, and actual springtime counts that some species are not faring as well as others. They all migrate the same distances generally from Central and South America into the U.S. each spring, so the cerulean, along with others, are in trouble and are targeted for research. Luckily, due to the work being conducted by the Hardwood Ecosystem Experiment, the HEE, a 100-year study conducted by several universities and the Indiana DNR Division of Forestry, several nesting sites of the cerulean and other birds have been confirmed here in Brown County. This large green chunk of continuous woodlands, right here where we live, it's a magnet for these migrants. We're lucky to be residents of this vast forest in Brown County, and every birder I know cherishes this place. Some bird identification books in their chapters on warblers have begun printing what looks like the bottom half of the bird's body. The tail markings with white stripes in the belly are the most obvious to point out, as it is this view, looking at the bottom of the bird, that we see. It can be helpful to identify the warbler. That is, if you get to stand still long enough, you can tolerate your stiff neck, and you purposely pass up the colorful breeding plumage of the back, the neck, and the throat to concentrate just on the belly and the butt. It's a trade-off, but one that may help you get the proper ID. An ornithology professor during a late winter, early spring term once told us students some good advice. He said to first become proficient with the winter birds at the feeder, as they are less in number and fairly predictable in their daily appearance, nuthatches, chickadees, the several kinds of woodpeckers, juncos, jays, doves, cardinals, sparrows, titmice, and finches will not overwhelm you when you identify them. Then as spring arrives and you're ready to be challenged more, the thrushes, the vireos, tanagers, and warblers arrive. New birds to identify, and they act, call, feed, and behave differently than what you've been seeing. I've always remembered that and shared this bit of advice when teaching bird classes at the Parks Nature Center. And true to each spring, the calls particularly are what we need to review. So the CDs and now the apps are played each day. So now that you can recall a favorite bird, for Kay and me, it tends to be the wood thrush. And we tend to listen for them each morning. And true to its regular occurrence coming in from southern Indiana, we're thrilled to hear this flute-like call, and that means spring has arrived. I hope you'll hear some new calls in your woods these days. And with any decent pair of optics, a good dose of patience, and some neck support, I like to take an aluminum chair into the woods with me, watch for any kind of movement in the treetops. That's probably a warbler, and you're about to start an exciting hobby of warbler watching. Jim Eagleman for Nature Ramblings, WFHB. The Brown County Hour. Thanks for listening. Good warbler watching.
9: Memories of Zagreb, or Sjećanja na Zagreb, is the tune that started the entire Midnight in Zagreb CD project, really. It was the fall and winter of 1988 that I lived in Croatia, then still part of Yugoslavia. I was sitting in Mama Ruzica's kitchen, and she said, "Write a song I'd like." Well, I'm thinking first it has to be in a minor key because Croatians love minor keys. Then it should have a bit of a Latin groove because that's kind of my thing. Then it had to be tragically romantic. Well, Memories of Zagreb really isn't all that tragic in tone, but the other two things came together, I think. I sat there and made it up in about 20 minutes. Just one of those things where the task and the inspiration aligned. And the tune kind of wrote itself. I still love playing it.

0: That was Memories of Zagreb by local musician Jeff Foster, who passed away recently. For years, he was a core member of the Brown County Hour crew.
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4: In our final segment, Dave Seastrom chronicles the replacement of various body parts. We'll close the show with the song Ira Pember by Stella and Jane, featuring Jeff Foster on banjo. But first, June is Pride Month for the LGBT community. 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
5: All right, this is Chad Crothers for the Brown County Hour on WFHB, and I am at the Bird's Nest Hen House for the Big Queer Hangout happening monthly here. And why don't we go around the room and just say who you are and what your connection is to this. Go ahead.
6: Hi, my name's Bethany. I'm a local artist here in Nashville, and my connection is I just show up every month and help where I can.
7: My name's Jarrah Brown. I am a new Brown County resident, and I'm one of the co-hosts of the Big Queer Hangout.
8: My name's Abby Moses. I help co-host the Big Queer Hangout, too. I am involved in all sorts of areas between the hosts, whether it be making graphics or social media promotion, but really I'm just here for the people.
9: And my name is Kurt Eagleman, and I'm a Brown County native, and I come and just hang out and meet and mingle.
5: Well, you guys have a great turnout here. Like, there's I think our listeners can hear in the background in the main room, there's like a very steady buzz of conversation happening. People are coming and going. I just found out about this. So, like, tell me, how did this all get started?
7: The first one happened, I think, in May.
6: Yeah, and last May.
7: Yeah. So, we want to pay homage to the fact that Kurt and Abby with Second Story Studio really started bringing us together around the first ever Pride-themed art show that happened in June. And I think because we were hanging out and talking about things, a group of us wanted to start doing something on a more regular basis. And Quentin is a bartender at the Hen House, has this amazing space, and we just decided to start utilizing it on a monthly basis. Abby, anything you'd want to add?
8: Yeah, I guess around this time last year, all of us had finally kind of come together for the first time and realized that, hey, it's really nice to be able to meet here and be authentic with each other. It's really come a long way. I never expected it to really fly like it has, but it's pretty amazing seeing everyone come out and having that consistent community space to grow with each other.
5: Yeah, Abby, you mentioned like the queer community being here for a long time is what you said. And let's dive a little deeper into that, because I think maybe an outsider might not think of Brown County, Indiana as being exactly like a hotbed of queer culture. What would be your response to that? What do you think about any of you? What do you think?
8: Yeah, you know, Kurt might be able to talk a little bit more about this, but one part that I was really surprised by when this started up was how many queer elders there were here showing up to the events, because as a young queer person, I think it's easy to feel isolated in the world. You don't necessarily realize the connection that you have to people older than you, because a lot of the time we come from places or families where it's not the norm. You know, you don't have many people here who have queer family or queer elders in their lives. And so having that become apparent through these meetings has been really sweet and lovely. And I know there has been other connections to queer history. Kurt, do you have anything else to say? Because I know you knew more about that from our Pride exhibition.
9: Well, just, you know, kind of the history of Brown County being an artist colony, you know, art is inherently queer in a lot of ways just because it has a tendency to push boundaries, reflect humanity. So there's no doubt that when the artists came and settled here, that a handful, if not many of them, were queer themselves. It wasn't documented back then, so all we have is, you know, kind of like speculation. But queer people are everywhere. So even Brown County, even in the middle of, you know, nowhere, but we're between, you know, Columbus and Bloomington. So I really commend this group for being consistent, having something where people can show up. And it's kind of a testament to where we are today. People are really wanting connection. So it's pretty special.
5: We're hanging out at the Big Queer Hangout. This is Chad for WFHB with the organizers of the Big Queer Hangout. So if someone listening wants to come out and be a part of this and support this, like, what would they expect if they show up?
6: The really cool thing about being in this place is that a lot of people have showed up for the first time and they always end up leaving saying, thank you so much for having this time in this space, because it feels so welcoming and inviting and they feel safe to be authentic. And I think that's like the really beautiful thing that it offers. And it's the beginning. It's like the first Sunday of every month. So you know when to show up, what time, what place. You might not see the people that you've seen before, but you'll definitely meet somebody new. And we've definitely seen like friendships and stuff blossom from like us hanging out together. It's wonderful.
7: I'd like to add that, so it's at a bar, but not everybody drinks. If you're sober, if you even can't afford a drink, then you're still more than welcome here. We often bring food to share. We have people as young as 21 and as old as in their 80s. So it's people of all ages are welcome. And it's also not something, you don't have to be queer. You can be allied and still come and support. And it's a place where we try intentionally to give people a space to ask questions and learn what they don't know about.
5: Bartender Quentin is here now, and perfect timing because I have one more question for you guys, which is, this is taking place at the Hen House, which is part of the Bird's Nest. The Bird's Nest is going to be moving soon over to the former Hobnob. And so what becomes of this gathering and after that move, Quentin?
10: Just because we're moving doesn't mean that the gathering stops. We're just going to be meeting in a different location. It's all the same people. Work in the event, it'll just be in a different spot. We'll have some prime real estate there on the corner of town, and it's nice being tucked into the Hidden Garden, but I think it'll be even nicer to let the world know that we're here.
5: Okay, so to close out, Quentin, just remind our listeners where and when and what we are talking about here.
10: So this happens the first Sunday of every month, starts at 5 p.m., generally goes until late, so show up whenever, be you.
7: What I've noticed, and I'm in my 40s, so I am not one of the late night people, but we tend to have an older crew that starts us out. And then by 9 p.m., it tends to be significantly younger. If you are looking for time with queer elders as well as younger folks, getting here is 7 to 8 is usually the best mixing time.
10: I think it's just been incredible, the turnout from the community and from other communities. It's I didn't realize it was something that the community needed, but seeing the support month after month, is it needed to be here, needed to happen.
9: And if you're listening to this and you hear this, please come and join us. It would be amazing. You know, we need connection, we need each other, we need community. So do not be afraid, just come and hang out with us.
11: Okay.
12: Oh.
13: The addition of new parts has slowly crept up on my wife Becky and me. It starts out simple enough, usually with a childhood dental procedure. As teeth become decayed, The first line of defense is a filling. By the time I reached maturity, my sugar-rich diet rotted the center of all of my molars and bicuspids, and each of my occlusal surfaces were filled with questionable mercury-silver amalgam. Toxicity aside, this dental repair lasted until early middle age, and I was able to eat without complaint. Middle age is when the noticeable changes began to occur. First, there was the need to wear glasses. I don't like wearing glasses, but I like being able to see, so I put up with them. About the same time, the fillings in my teeth began to fail. Even though they don't tell you at the time, this is completely predictable. One by one, my failing teeth were augmented with crowns. So far, most of them have held up, but there were a few teeth that gave it up and had to be pulled. This was fun. But it's better to pluck out an offending tooth than to suffer the consequences of a painful infection. Typically, the void is filled with a dental bridge. The procedure restores the ability to chew, and that's a good thing. Recently, I needed an implant. This is a relatively new development in dental restoration where they make a new tooth, insert the base into your jaw, and screw the replacement that, for all the world, feels like it grew there. Along the way, there were broken bones that were knitted back together and set in plaster to heal. It's a good thing that this works as well as it does, because hobbling around on a deformed leg or trying to use a mangled arm just won't do. While this isn't exactly getting new parts, it falls into the general category of maintenance, which is all part of keeping up with the changes. Stitches serve a similar function, and it's better to have a neatly sewn up, gaping wound than to let it heal on its own into something lumpy and unattractive. A case in point is the 12 stitches in my forehead that was so neatly sewn together that most folks don't even see it. At some point, the replacement options became more serious. From early childhood, I had a hip disorder called Perthes. As the cartilage developed in my right hip, instead of forming a nicely rounded femoral head, I ended up with a disc that would dislocate at the drop of a hat. Today, this disorder is treated with physical therapy, but I was subjected to some quackery, and I wore a shock-absorbing brace for 3 years. Like most kids with this malady, I eventually grew out of it, but I was left with lifelong arthritis that only got worse with age. Eventually, there was no other option, and after several years of agitating and numerous highly questionable steroid shots, I was able to convince the powers that be that I needed a new hip. 6 years ago this May, Becky drove me to St. Francis in Mooresville, where a new hip was installed in an outpatient procedure. It took the attending nurse longer to slip on my compression hose than the procedure took. A foot-long Coney dog on the way home was the best thing I've ever eaten. 6 weeks later, my new hip was completely pain-free and fully functional, and it continues to serve me without complaint. For the last couple of years, Becky's right knee has been going south. She went through the Band-Aid treatment of steroid shots that offer temporary relief but not a long-term solution. A couple of months ago, her condition had deteriorated to bone on bone, and a decision was made to replace her knee. 4 weeks ago, the big day arrived. We were up at O Dark 30, and the adventure of knee replacement recovery began. Again, this was an outpatient procedure, and a few hours later, I was sitting next to her, helping to bring her out of anesthesia. She wanted a crispy chicken sandwich, and we hit the drive-thru on the way home. The first week or so was painfully challenging, but ever so slowly, her condition has improved. She hated the narcotics and quit them after the second day, and now she's up and down the stairs, feeding the dogs and the birds, and making dinner. We live in amazing times. The maladies I've described would, in the past, be debilitating. But today, we're looking at a full recovery, and it's all because we have the ability to get new parts. This is Dave Seastrom. See you next time.

0: That was I Remember, featuring Banjo by Jeff Foster, who passed away recently. For years, he was a core member of the Brown County Hour crew.
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Let's have a look at the weather then. It's 87 degrees out there. The humidity is 61%. And tonight we're expecting mostly clear skies, then some scattered thunderstorms with a low of 72. On Thursday, isolated thunderstorms, then mostly sunny with a high of 90. On Thursday night, scattered thunderstorms, then showers are likely, and a low of 70. On Friday, scattered showers, and then sunny, with a high of 82. Friday night, clear skies, and a low of 81 degrees. No, that's 61 degrees. Can't read. Saturday, sunny, high of 85, and that's the weather.

Well, good evening once again, and welcome to another edition of All That Jazz. This is your host, Ron Midnight, spinning the CDs for you. We still have CDs, yes we do. And in fact, that's the way we're decided to operate around here. So, we've got a few new things to show you. For one, we've got a new album from Charles Ruggiero. It's called Charles Ruggiero Plays Monk, Live at the Baked Potato. And from that album, we're going to hear Monk's Dream.

welcome, welcome to the Baked Potato. We are so, so glad to have you.

Brian Lynch, the tune was But Beautiful, from the new album Torchbearers. And we started out with Charles Ruggiero, Monk's Dream, from the album Charles Ruggiero Plays Monk, live at the Baked Potato. And that's it for the set. Why don't we look around and see what's going on around town in order to amuse ourselves and our friends? How about that? Well, there's an open mic hosted by Aaron Conger at the Bloomington Farm Stop that runs from 7 to 9 p.m. Also, we got the Wednesday night Contra Dance with tunes from Jonathan, Meg, Peter Martin, and Kathy Agard, calling by Tamara Lowenthal. Beginner lesson is at 7 p.m., and her dance formally starts at 7:30, but runs till 9:30. It's all at the Harmony School Gym, 909 East 2nd. And finally, we've got Alyssa Galerno and the Free Riders at the Bluebird, and that starts at 10. Our complete calendar listing is available at wfhb.org. To get your event listed in the calendar, please send full details to calendars at wfhb.org. Least 1 week in advance. The events calendar is a volunteer-powered public service of your community radio station, WFHB. Moving right along. Okay. Let's check in with Isaiah J. Thompson. There's a book or an album out called The Book of Isaiah, Modern Jazz Ministry, it's called. And we're going to hear a tune from that. And the tune is called The Cakewalk Dilemma.

right. That was Pat Thomas. That was kind of an adventure. The tune was for Caroline L. Karcher from the album Hikmah. Before that, we heard from Kelsey Mines, Pluriverse, from the album Everything Sacred, Nothing Serious. And we started out with Isaiah J. Thompson doing The Cakewalk Dilemma from the album The Book of Isaiah, Modern Jazz Minstry. All right. Now I think we have one. Yes, I have something to tell you. WFHB is a proud sponsor of the 2026 Grand Falloon Festival featuring Waxahachie, otherwise known as singer-songwriter Katie Crutchfield. Waxahachie's sound has evolved over the years from lo-fi folk to alt-tinged country. The show is on Saturday, June 20th, at Switchyard Park in Bloomington. More information at buzzkirkchumley.org. 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Stay vigilant with Better Beware, exclusively on WFHB Local News, right? So moving right along, let's listen to something from Dave Murray. I have a tune from his Birdley Serenade album called Capistrano Swallow.

Charles Tolliver. The tune is Truth, and it's on the album Compassion. Before that, we started out the set with David Murray Quartet, Norma's Last Flight, from the album Birdley Serenade. Well, this is listener-supported WFHB, Bloomington, Bedford, Ellettsville, Nashville, community radio for South Central Indiana, online at WFHB.org. It's 86 degrees out there now. Relative humidity is 65%, and the wind is from the southwest at 9 miles per hour. We're hearing that it's going to be mostly clear, and then there's showers likely with a low of 72. But tomorrow, showers, and then mostly sunny. That would give us a high of 90. On Thursday night, scattered thunderstorms, and then showers are likely again, with a low of 70. On Friday, scattered showers, and then sunny, with a high of 82. Friday night, clear skies with a low of 61. And finally on Saturday, sunny with a high of 85. All righty. Let's hear something from the South Otherlands Trio. They have an album out called Star Mountain. And we're going to hear Metamorpheme.